0: pounds, but he kind of runs and acts like a wide receiver split out. Again, this time split out to the right-hand side of the formation. He's a mismatch, but he's running around a wide receiver.
1: He was a wide receiver for Ole Miss, converted him to tight end last year. Trips right, bump and run coverage, near side. Clock at 101. It stays stopped because Odom did go out of bounds under his own volition. Play clock at 10, first down and 10 at the LSU 44. The snap, they break four. Campbell's on the slant. Caught inside the 35. It's back to Ray inside the 30. Torn by the left shoulder pad. Swung ahead down to the 26. It was Jordan Ross, the Tennessee transfer, involved inside of a minute. First and 10 again. Three straight plays. A first down for Ole Miss. Chambliss assembles after the game, goes for 17. They move it back to the 27. 48 seconds and rolling up 10. Chambliss has the snap fake. Lacey checks it down middle. Right back to Ray. That's his sixth catch of the first half. Donnery brings him down left hash just short of the 20. This clock will continue to go. Ole Miss is out of timeouts. 34, 33, 32. It's second down and three just outside of the 20. Carnero can kick him, but it would rather be an extra point. LSU is crowding the box with seven. Looks like they want a gap pressure. Campbell's going very slow inside of 20 seconds. Going down the far sideline. Lane Kiffin gets his jog on. In great shape after all that hot yoga at Oxford. A timeout is called by the Tigers at 18 seconds. Why, Lane Kiffin, do you call that timeout with Ole Miss trying to drain things?
0: Well, there was probably some communication in the headset that they didn't like the defensive set that they had in that specific spot. He's seeing that Trinidad Chambliss is feeling, right? You talked about the two-minute offense. Even though the clock was winding down, like, Chambliss is in full control.
1: Without
0: any timeouts, right? And Lane Kiffin knows him. Like, he sat in meetings with him. He game planned with him all last year. He knows how good of a player that young man is. He wants to make sure that Blake Baker's got the right personnel and the right defense to call on to try to get a stop. Remember, we were sitting back at third and five with an opportunity that LSU get a stop,
1: yep,
0: maybe get the football back instead. Now Ole Miss is knocking on the door, scoring another touchdown.
1: Look, a year ago for Chambliss, it was a lot of Stribling and it was a lot of Wallace. Those were the trusting pass catchers. Deuce Alexander was the number three option. The trust that Chambliss is showing, going to seven different guys for this drive to move this football down to the 20. That's showing his evolution after an amazing 2025 season.
0: A lot of transfers coming in, and he's got chemistry with all of these new guys.
1: Now LSU is trying to get a range, sending in Dominic McKinley as an extra D lineman. Now he has to sprint, and that's a lot of sprinting at 298 off to the far sideline. But it's 11 on 11 from the left hash, 18 seconds left in the second quarter, up 17-7 Ole Miss. Second and three, LSU shows pressure, they bring four zone blitz. Chambliss in trouble, scrambles away, he can improvise at the 25, airs it out for the end zone, but just throws it out of bounds with Odom, the closest guy, in coverage with Benefield, the transfer from Boise State. 11 seconds left, third down and three, just inside the 21 with that 10-point lead. You're most assuredly in field goal range, but think about that last third down when they were this close, the touchdown to Traylon Ray.
0: Well, this has got to be a shot here either to the sideline or the end zone. Remember, no timeouts, 11 seconds left, and if you want to assure a field goal, you've got to have something that's either in the end zone for a touchdown, or you know that somebody's going to be able to catch it and get out of bounds. So this ball likely does not go in the middle of the field unless it is in the end zone.
1: Three receivers spread wide out to the right. Alexander is behind the two guys in front of him. Now he motions back inside. Here's the third and three snap under 10 seconds. Chambliss behind the line of scrimmage. It's caught! Alexander! Touchdown, Ole Miss! Trinidad! Throw another dime! His second first half touchdown! 23-7 Rebels!
0: His ability not only to extend plays, but once he keeps this play alive and he finds a little bit of opening, he keeps his eyes downfield. And he finds Deuce Alexander coming right across the middle of the end zone. And it's the accuracy of that ball coming out of that right arm to get a touchdown on the board for the Rebels.
1: Just said he had one catch all half before the drive. He catches the first play and the last play. That's a 20-yard score on third down and three. As Carnero prepares for the extra point and a potential 24-7 lead with seven ticks on that first half clock. Need time to raise the field goal. That's not like it's going to matter. He's going to kick it to the video board anyway. Staff, Bird places that down. On its way and good. 24-7. Right after LSU put together that nearly 8 minutes.

0: 3 left at Oxford. Guess there's no point to hang on to it because if you don't get this, you're only stopping it once anyway.
1: Got
0: to
1: make sure you got the right play call on. So they had one. They had running back in the backfield, Dylan Jones. Everybody else was split out. Ole Miss had 6 down on the line with 1 sack behind. So you think Ole Miss defensively, their idea is ball's likely staying in Sam Levitt's hands. Right? We're going to force him to try to make a play through the air, but we are not going to let him run this ball into the end zone.
0: You know, we just got a replay of the incompletion of Grace. He threw that ball to him like he was throwing the ball to Trey Des Green.
1: Yeah.
0: It was a little bit away. Trey Des Green makes it. Grace tried to reach out, but Inspector Gadget wasn't cooperating. So now it is 4th and goal at the 6. Timeouts exhausted for LSU, and the vault rises up.
1: I would not be surprised to see Ole Miss burn their last timeout.
0: Same formation. Trips left, single wide right. Not relaxed coverage, but not bump and run. Levitt is, of course, a running threat. Had a rushing touchdown earlier this half. Going to check the play again, but there's 20 on the play clock out of the stoppage. Keaton Thomas changes up the Ole Miss defense. Mothershed tightens up left. The snap, middle pressure. Levitt Cox throws, tipped off, intercepted in the end zone. Jalen Braxton caught the tip ball. Just 58 seconds left. Ole Miss can celebrate for now. They've got to finish it up. But it appears it might be a happy night in Oxford. There was a little bit of hesitation from Levitt, whether that cost him or not. And LSU, that close to at least giving themselves a chance to tie, there's a flag down for excessive celebration as that poured way onto the other end of the field. Ole Miss will have to snap this twice. And the job will be done.
1: The ball was deflected at the line of scrimmage. Ends up going up in the air. Cam Franklin was the one that got his hands on the ball.
2: After the play was over, unfortunately, that conduct number 14, Ole Miss. It's going to be a pass to this one for the goal. First down, Ole Miss.
0: Is that his helmet? Way to use your head. And I think that'll be a point of pride that Ole Miss was able to get the personal foul. Moves it back to the 10-yard line since it was picked in the end zone. One knee, two knee. And Ole Miss will win this battle.
1: And this, these two offensive snaps are coming backed up by the Ole Miss student section, and they are so ready to go absolutely berserk.
0: Diamond victory formation. The snap, Chambliss catches, steps ahead 2 yards, takes the knee at the 7. They will have to do it one more time. All Lane Kiffin can do is stand with hands on hips and wonder what could have been. And they're flashing it up on the scoreboard. Fans are not allowed on the playing field. You will be prosecuted. Good luck. Snap, knee, ball game in Oxford. It turns out that that grass is plenty green in Oxford, Mississippi. Pete Golding beats his former boss, Lane Kiffin, as the number 8 Rebels beat the number 7 LSU Tigers in an SEC Classic, 32-24, in front of the biggest crowd in the history of Vaught-Hemingway Stadium. Yorak Trinidad Chambliss disappeared for a couple of drives in that second half, but when the play had to be made, he made the play. The game-winning 14-yard touchdown run, they add the 2, and the Ole Miss defense gets the pick in the end zone from Braxton to finish it up.
1: How about that? How everything unfolded. Ole Miss gets out to a huge lead at halftime. They make a couple of mistakes coming out of the break. LSU ends up taking advantage of it. They end up getting this game tied up. But the two quarterbacks were a little bit different. You had Sam Levitt, who was probably a little bit more electric running with the football. You had Trinidad Chambliss, probably a little bit more electric throwing the football. But it was Chambliss making the play with his legs when they needed it the most. RPO fake, pulls it out, defense doesn't see it, takes it around the left edge, gets into the end zone, not only for the touchdown, but Ole Miss goes for two. They convert, put all the pressure back on LSU. The Tigers put together a great drive, just were not able to convert on fourth down. Ball tipped at the line of scrimmage by Cam Franklin, and intercepted in the end zone by Ole Miss.
0: Does Tre'Dez Green make a difference? We'll never know. Jaheim Otis hoisting up that Magnolia Bowl trophy over his head, which will stay in Oxford as the home team wins this for the seventh straight time, the 13th in the last 15 meetings. Ole Miss makes it 14 in a row at Vaught-Hemingway Stadium. And something that Pete Golding said on College Game Day earlier on this Saturday, we talked about all the guys that switched sides in this rivalry. For those that decided to remain in Oxford, I love that he said this. They didn't stick around for me. They stuck around for this. 70,033 in attendance. And what a night it is in Oxford, Mississippi. As the Ole Miss Rebels fight on 32-24 over LSU. 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
12: Oh, it's a party in Oxford, Mississippi tonight. Largest crowd ever at Vaught Hemingway Stadium watching the number 8 Ole Miss Rebels beat Lane Kiffin and number 7 LSU 32-24. First top 10 matchup in this rivalry since 1962. Brad Heller with you in our Westwood One studios, and let's get right into it. Let's relive the highlights between these two SEC rivals, this top 10 matchup. Lucas Carnero got Ole Miss on the board first, a 37-yard field goal. Then after a second straight LSU three and out in that first quarter, Traylon Ray made an incredible 36-yard catch between a couple of defenders to get into LSU territory. That was one of a few incredible individual efforts on an eventual Rebels touchdown drive.
13: Down to one the step. LSU breaks five. Heavy pressure going to throw left punt. Go to Ola. 25 to the 20. Outside the numbers 15. Carried away from tacklers. Down to 10. Inside the 5. Still muscling his way. Out of bounds. First and goal. Ty Benfield off for the ride. Caleb Odom. What an effort for first and goal for Ole Miss.
14: Well, that assist has to go, Danny, to Kewon Lacy. He ends up stepping up and he picks up Whit Weeks on the blitz. Gives Campos just enough time to throw the ball, but Odom's physical nature after the catch.
13: First and goal inside the 5, left hash. Gunstaff, give it to Lacy. Runs his way, headed to Benfield. Promise drive. He did! Touchdown, Rebels! It's the 12th straight game that Kewon Lacy has a rushing touchdown. It is 9-0 in Oxford.
12: And LSU only had 10 men on the field for that Lacy touchdown. 10-0 Ole Miss after the first quarter. After another LSU punt, the Rebels marched 92 yards. Trinidad Chambliss on a 3rd and 12, a 21-yard touchdown pass to Traylon Ray. 17-0, Ole Miss with the lead. LSU finally got on the board just after the 2-minute timeout in the second quarter. Dylan Jones capping a 17-play drive with a 2-yard touchdown run. 17-7 after the PAT, but that was way too much time for Chambliss and company.
13: Three receivers spread wide out to the right. Alexander is behind the two guys in front of him. Now he motions back inside. Here's the 3rd and 3 snap under 10 seconds. Chambliss behind the line of scrimmage. It's caught! Alexander! Touchdown, Ole Miss! Trinidad! Throw another dime! His second first half touchdown! 23-7 Rebels!
12: Both touchdowns for Chambliss coming on third down. He was perfect on third down in that first half. LSU, which had only given up 24 points total in the first two games, gave that up in the first half alone in Oxford. 24-7 Rebels with the lead at the break. But third quarter was all LSU. First turnover of the game, Chambliss picked off by Jakeem Jackson to the Ole Miss 33, and LSU turned that into a touchdown.
13: Goal to go, left hash inside the 5. Levitt will take the stab motion from Trias Green to set up. Trips to the right, they're stacking the slot to step. Student body right for Levitt. One block, two blocks, double, shoes away. One reaches out, looks like he has it. He does, a touchdown for LSU. Sam Levitt with his 6th rushing touchdown already in 2026. And it's now back to a 2-score game. The Rebel lead trimmed to 24-13, cashing in on the Chambliss interception.
12: Sam Levitt going from doubtful to questionable to available for this one in the span of 3 days. So 24-14 after the PAT. Lead cut to 10. And Lucas Carnero missed a 53-yard field goal. So LSU was then able to cut into that lead even more. Levitt this time with his arm.
13: Four wide, three of them on the right hash. 3rd and 13. LSU with the Ole Miss 26, Ole Miss 24-14 lead. Gunstaff retreats to the 35. He wants everything again. One-on-one again. End zone again. Watkins made the catch. Toe in bounds. Touchdown, LSU. Jalen Braxton did what he could, but Winnie Watkins, the former Rebel, hauls that home in bounds. It's a 1-score game in Oxford.
12: 1-score game going to the fourth quarter, 24-21 Ole Miss. Ended up being 17 unanswered points for LSU. Since halftime, Scott Starrs a 23-yard field goal. Game tied at 24. Now, Ole Miss shut out in the second half. Up until this point, the Rebels at home needed a drive to stop the LSU momentum. So Trinidad Chambliss called his own number.
0: Chambliss trying to lead his fourth career, fourth quarter victory. 3-0 becomes 2-1. The snap on second and 10. Chambliss after the fake sprint, left around the corner. Pass, jogging by. Chambliss in! What a run! Who else but Trinidad Chambliss? Touchdown! Ole Miss! More than 70,000 approve at Vaught Hemingway Stadium. The Rebels back up 30-24.
12: And at 30-24, Pete Golding pulls a Lane Kiffin. He wants to go for two. Back-to-back offside penalties on the LSU defense certainly help there. JT Lindsey running it in. The Rebels convert the two. They're up 32-24, but still 6 minutes to go. What would LSU do? Well, Sam Levitt converted a fourth down on a run. There's a defensive pass interference. LSU gets down to the 10-yard line. Set up a fourth and goal for the game. Time now for the Wrangler highlight of the game.
0: Keaton Thomas changes up the Ole Miss defense. Mothershed tightens up left. The step. Middle pressure. Levitt Cox throws. Tipped off. Intercepted! In the end zone! Jalen Braxton caught the tip ball! Just 58 seconds left. Ole Miss can celebrate for now. They've got to finish it up. But it appears it might be a happy night in Oxford.
12: 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The party just starting at that point. Trinidad Chambliss taking the knee twice, and Ole Miss gets the win. 14 consecutive wins at home. The Rebels beat LSU in this top 10 showdown, 32-24, largest ever crowd at Vaught Hemingway Stadium, over 70,000 watching this thriller on a Saturday night in Oxford. We're going to check in on Danny and Derek, make sure those guys are okay when we return. 32-24, Ole Miss over LSU. This is Westwood One's coverage of NCAA football.
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31: Now backing up a bit. They bring it. Levitt. Batted in the air. And intercepted. And Ole Miss is going to get their revenge. Jalen Braxton secures it. And the Rebels defense makes a stand. Now backing up a bit.
12: That call courtesy of Chris Fowler, ABC. And we know what that means. We do have a final in Oxford, Mississippi. Lane Kiffin is at the podium right now. We will monitor for anything interesting that he or Pete Golding says. But you just heard it. A late interception by Sam Levitt ends the game. Ole Miss 32-24 is the final score. Ole Miss was up 24-7 at halftime. LSU rallies to tie it up at 24. A Trinidad Chambliss touchdown run and a two-point conversion that we're still not totally sure why Pete Golding decided to go for two, but puts him up eight. That was the difference in the game. Ole Miss 3-0. LSU falls to 2-1.
32: I was trying to research during the break about that two-point situation, and I guess the best thing that I've seen is the history and just how well those two guys knew each other. Golding felt like Kiffin's going for two.
12: That's great. That makes a lot of sense. Go ahead.
32: So I'm going to go for two instead right off the top to take that possibility of losing at the end away.
12: So that's actually genius, and I will be curious if that is officially said at any point during the... I assume it's going to be
0: if not the first question, one of the first questions asked of Pete Golding. Again, for people just joining us, Ole Miss wins 32-24. They have the go-ahead touchdown with 6 minutes to go. They're up six and decide to go for two. Good pull by you, J-Mart. I think that actually makes a lot of sense. Lane Kiffin, I don't know if you remember this, J-Mart. Early in his time at Ole Miss, he went for two a lot. And it was funny because he was kind of like the analytics guy before it was like really cool to be. And I thought it was I thought it was kind of just his excuse to just be totally reckless all the time. And as his teams got better, he kind of went away from it. But if, in fact, that is the case, then it makes a lot of sense as to why Pete Golding went for two to go up eight to protect his team in case Ole Miss or LSU did score late. It didn't end up mattering, Jim.
32: No, it didn't. Look, Ole Miss, all credit to them, because there was certainly the possibility that LSU came out house on fire and just put a maybe an over-emotional Ole Miss team on the back foot early, and they were just never able to recover from the first punch from Ivan Drago. And that's just not what you got. Like, they're the ones that were aggressive early. LSU wasn't able to move the ball. Trinidad Chambliss played as good a first half as you're ever likely to see a quarterback play. And at that point, I think even when Ole Miss did start to falter a bit in the second half and you saw LSU coming back, Ole Miss at least had in the back of their mind, well, I mean, we can still do this because we did it in the first half. Let's just get back to that. All we have to do is have more points than them at the end. And that's exactly what they did. They had enough to just kind of go back to what worked. And ultimately, Chambliss ran it in and kind of put that team on his back on the offensive side with Lacey in and out of the game with his injuries and all that kind of stuff. I will say LSU losing Green. Green is a really difficult matchup. The guy who dropped the pass was a tight end in the end zone. You would think if Green's in there, if Green's the one that's there, he probably does not drop that pass, for instance. But, you know, you can play woulda, coulda, shoulda all you want. Fact of the matter is, Ole Miss with a big win, they're undefeated. I think both these two teams are going to end up in the playoffs anyway. At least for right now, I do. I mean, I think I had them in my 12, or I'll have to go back and look at it.
0: I know you had LSU.
32: I know I had LSU in. Maybe I didn't have Ole Miss in. But I saw two teams today that, you know, have been blue bloods for a while in the conference that I don't think either one of them is actually going to end up in the playoff. Both of them wear red. One of them actually lost to the coach that we just had on the air.
0: All right. Let's you know, we could reset LSU Ole Miss here at top of the hour really quick. What were your takes? Will Stein just called into our show, head coach at Kentucky. They go on the road and beat Texas A&M. Great win for Kentucky, and we talked to Coach Stein. If you missed it, listen to the podcast. That A&M team, man, I said it. Kentucky pushed them around. Don't let the final box score fool you. The fourth quarter, it was just Kentucky trying to chew up clock with a comfortable lead. A&M's got some issues, J-Mart. I don't want to take away from Kentucky, but A&M's got some issues.
32: They do. But again, they lost on their home field. Kentucky went into a raucous Kyle Field and beat that team. I don't know how good Texas A&M is. That's still an impressive win, no matter how you slice it. And that's what I said to Coach Stein. Kentucky just hasn't been an offensive team. They just haven't been. They won on defense. Mark Stoops always had them playing tough defense, so they won these gritty, tough games where they forced turnovers and had short fields and all this other stuff. I mean, Stein's coming from an Oregon offense, so it's completely different. It's completely reversed. So you're watching a Kentucky team now that can score points, and that's what you have to do. Like, there's just not a whole lot of 10-3 football games anymore in college football. Things have changed from what we saw 15, 20 years ago, for instance, in the SEC. And so Kentucky needed to kind of evolve on the offensive side of the ball. And that's exactly what they did. They brought in a dynamic guy who understands the quarterback position, knows how to move the ball, knows how to rack up points, has done it successfully in multiple places. And I think this is the result. Like, this Kentucky team now becomes another one you see on the schedule and say, man, don't want to deal with this, because they're gonna be a tough out. I think at worst now, you can kind of put Kentucky in that Missouri range where it's going to be a tough fight if you do beat them. I'm not saying they're a top echelon team, but they are certainly by no means a pushover type team that if you score a couple touchdowns, you put the game out of reach.
0: Kentucky gets the win 31-21. And again, we'll talk a little bit more about LSU Ole Miss here in half a second. But you mentioned Alabama falling behind yet again. They went into a rain delay, and you know, I can't speak for you, but I kind of lost track of that game right in the middle of everything else. But Alabama goes to host Florida State. I believe it was 21-6 that they fell down. They end up winning 50-36. And what I find interesting is just a totally different vibe than last week with Kentucky, where held Kentucky to like under 100 yards in the second half defensively. Today they give up almost 500 yards of total offense. The good news is they had almost 600 yards of total offense as they get the win.
3: I think they had over 600 yards.
0: 567, according to ESPN.com.
32: Look, Keelan Russell was a beast, especially late in the game, and they needed every bit of that. That defense is not great. That defense is a problem. They don't look like a playoff team to me, but Russell, if they are, then it's going to be because Russell has done special stuff. Now, there are moments where he throws balls and you're just like, oh my goodness. Like, you see flashes of some really special stuff in Keelan Russell. If Ryan Williams, who now has got a middle name, apparently, if he's going to kind of jump back into the mix and you've got those guys making plays, I still think that their running game needs to be a lot more than it has been to this point. But Russell had a big 57-yard deal there. And Florida State, I don't know, man. Like, the rain delays, we had rain delays in multiple games today, and I felt like they really did. I don't know what you take from a game like that, the stop and start of it all.
0: Yeah.
32: Alabama, I think, just at home, after that delay, it was just not the same.
0: Yeah, I saw a lot of discourse on the rain delays and the weather delays. I'm not smart enough to remember how it was. It does seem pretty crazy, and you mentioned the UNC-Clemson game. We're not going to get to it, but UNC was driving to basically seal the game. They went to a rain delay, and Clemson came back and won. So, crazy Saturday in college football. We're going to keep it going. We're going to reset and talk about this LSU-Ole Miss game. Ole Miss gets the win. What's next for both teams? Fox Sports Radio.
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8: This week's Finley Cadillac Henderson Player Performance of the Week is from the NFL, and it's going to Ashton Jeanty for his performance versus the Dolphins Week 1, helping the Raiders pick up the 27-13 victory. Ashton carried the ball 23 times for 102 yards, which is an average of 4.4 yards per carry. He also was the leading receiver for the Raiders with 6 catches for 45 yards and 2 touchdowns. So what did his head coach Clint Kubiak feel about the performance? Here he is following the game.
9: Coming off his injury, I'd say what he did tonight is what we expect from him, but doing it on with a bad ankle with a little bit less practice than he's used to, I think just tells you the kind of guy you're dealing with.
8: So shout out to Ashton Jeanty, who, again, just a few weeks ago looked like he was going to miss significant time in the 2026 season to end up leading the team to a victory in game number one.
7: That was a Finley Cadillac Player Performance of the Week, brought to you by Finley Cadillac Henderson.
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10: 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We are live, 149 Eastern Time, Fox Sports Radio Studios. Let's get it right over to the news desk. Steve DeSager with his extended update. DeSager, sir, take it away.
11: College football, because we had eight late games, one of which is final. App State did hold on to beat Charlotte 26-21. It's halftime at the Rose Bowl, UCLA ahead of Purdue 24-21. Halftime at Oregon State, 35-3, the home team leads Montana. Halftime on FS1, Fresno State up 6-3 at San Jose State. At Boise State, South Dakota has come back to tie up the Broncos 24-all, 10.5 minutes to go. To the fourth quarter in Southern California, James Madison leads at San Diego State 19-7, and Arizona late third is leading at home against Northern Illinois 35-10. North Dakota State leads in the third at Sacramento State 28-3. Among the top 10, number one Texas, a 30-7 winner against UT San Antonio. UTSA with 8 punts, 9 first downs tonight, 12 penalties as well. Texas plays at Tennessee next Saturday. The Vols at home beat Kennesaw State 42-9 tonight. Number two, Georgia won 45-17 at Arkansas. Georgia led in the fourth quarter 38-3. Arkansas as a team today, 20 carries, just 17 yards rushing. That included 3 sacks. 1 fumble for them as well. Next Saturday, Georgia hosts Oklahoma. The Sooners ranked 24th this week. Well, they barely got by New Mexico in Norman.
12: Can I jump in on that really quick?
11: Mm-hmm.
12: Just saw a quote. So we talked about the offense yesterday, and I know you were going to get to it, DeSager. I haven't heard the audio, but from a reporter in Oklahoma, I asked Brent Venables about his confidence in offensive coordinator Ben Arbuckle moving forward. Quote, I'm not going to talk about confidence. He's our offensive coordinator, but we have to be better.
10: Not exactly a vote of confidence
13: Not a ringing endorsement, is it?
11: Yeah, I think the word confidence should just not be used there.
12: Good thing they do go to Georgia next week. So
11: 14-6 over New Mexico, the final. Oklahoma is a team, 32 carries, 61 yards rushing, 3 turnovers. The Sooner defense did have 6 sacks. And a third-ranked Notre Dame, the Irish beat Michigan State 27-10 tonight. Micah Gilbert, 8 catches, 170 yards. At number 4, Indiana today, Hoosiers led Western Kentucky late first half, just 7-0. Indiana 38-0, the final. This Friday night on Fox TV, Indiana hosts Northwestern. Northwestern was in action this evening, and how did they do? Well, okay, thank you. Northwestern at home beat up Colorado 41-7. TCU at home was only leading Arkansas State 14-7 in the third, 31-7 TCU the final. Boston College at home held on to defeat Maine 22-16. Cal was hosting Wagner. California was up 39-7 at the half, 49-7 Bears the final. Duke at home ripped Stanford 35-7. Virginia Tech won at Maryland 35-26. UConn with a win at Southern Miss 48-20.
12: Yes, sir. Okay.
11: Mississippi State won at South Carolina 41-34. Florida won its game at Auburn 44-39. And you did have the Ole Miss home win against LSU 32-24. Trinidad Chambliss, 3 total touchdowns, 1 interception. He finished with 363 yards passing. Ole Miss had led at the half, dominated the first half, led 24-7 at the break. LSU finally tied it early in the fourth quarter, but trailing late, LSU threw an interception in the end zone with a minute left. Number 6, Ohio State, 59-3 over Kent State, which had 6 first downs, 8 punts, and 13 penalties worth 100 yards. Kent State with only 63 yards passing, 3 turnovers. Next Saturday on Fox TV at noon Eastern, it'll be Illinois at Ohio State. Kentucky won at number 9, Texas A&M. We heard the Kentucky coach earlier. 31-21 the final. Kentucky outscored him in the third quarter, 21-0. That put the lead at 28-7 at the time. Texas A&M's at LSU next Saturday night. And rounding out the top 10, number 10 Alabama, in a game that had a weather delay at the start and another before halftime, Bama beat Florida State 50-36. Did you know that the Florida State Seminoles on the road over the last 2 years have a record of 0-10? Back to you.
12: I only know that because I actually heard them say it on the broadcast, 10th straight road loss.
11: Wow. Being a Seminole fan, traveling to those 10, can you imagine? When do you stop at this point?
12: Probably about 8 games ago. 8
11: yeah,
12: road games
11: probably,
12: ago.
11: Yeah.
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0: again. On June 14th, Betty hit four fours, clearing her gambler's bonus four-of-a-kind bingo card for over $11,000. 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
13: 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We are live, closing in on 1:30 Eastern Time. Fox Sports Radio Studios, keeping you updated on a couple late games. The most notable one, we are still in the third quarter at the Rose Bowl. So glad I don't live by the Rose Bowl anymore, because traffic would be a nightmare getting back tonight. UCLA up 38-28 on Purdue. UCLA looking to go 3-0 on the season. Purdue 1-1 right now. Tell you what, J-Mart, we started a new segment last week, and it's time to bring it back.
11: I don't want to overreact, but...
14: What's their objective?
15: To dramatically overreact.
13: Shout out, producer Garrett.
16: Nice.
13: That was sick. Jay Mart, you go first. I know you don't want to overreact, but...
16: You know, I don't want to overreact. It's only been one game, and he hasn't played yet. But I just have a feeling Aaron Donald kind of wishes he had not decided to come back.
13: Can I say something about that? Mm-hmm. Obviously I can, because that's what we're doing here. I feel like today it was like every college football game was like, I don't know if you heard, Aaron Donald is back. And it's like, I get what he once was, and I get what he can be. He is also a guy that has not played in like 4 years. Miles Garrett is hurt, and I know I'm just taking all the points you were going to make, and I cut you off.
16: No, it's fine. Yeah, absolutely fine.
13: I can both understand why Rams fans are excited, but also feel like we as a football community are overplaying it a little bit. Would you agree with that?
16: Absolutely. I mean, that to me is, again, it's been time away from the game. And, yeah, I'm sure he's kept himself in phenomenal shape. He was, you know, notorious for being shredded and everything else like that. But he didn't have Miles Garrett for a month at minimum after arthroscopic surgery. He is older. The league has continued going on without him. There's a lot expected of him. He was already going to walk right into the Hall of Fame. He walked off, like, at the high of highs. You kind of feel like, I just kind of feel like at the end of this, he's kind of just wish he had stayed at home and not done this, because it just kind of feels off for the Rams. Puka Nacua is questionable. There's just something wrong right now, sort of around the aura of that team is just, it's off. Something's not right. And so everybody's going to be watching Aaron Donald, and they need to measure their expectations, because this is not the Aaron Donald that left. Yes, he's a freak of nature, but what is he 3-4 years away from the NFL? I think people are going to not understand that he's not the same guy anymore that he once was. And I think that's going to be the thing, is he's going to end up leaving relatively quickly, like one and done kind of scenario here, because not even because he's not good, just because he's not the level that he was. And in his own mind, that's not going to be good enough.
13: Half a second before I get to mine. Obviously, Rams hosting Giants on Monday night. Do you make anything big of the Giants beating the Cowboys on Sunday Night Football?
16: No, other than, I mean, Dallas didn't look very good. John Harbaugh's a great coach, but I'm going to need to see more. I mean, I saw flashes from the Giants last year, from Dart and Scadabo and Malik Nabers. Like, you saw some moments from the Giants. It needs to be more consistent than that. They go blitz the Rams and crush them on Monday Night Football. You know, we can start to talk about that, but it's way too early. I know we're in a segment called I Don't Want to Overreact. I refuse to overreact when it comes to the New York Giants.
13: Yeah, Jackson Dart looked good. The thing with Jackson Dart, he was actually running out of bounds, which I thought was a positive.
16: That's a good step.
13: Given where he was. All right, I don't want to overreact. But let's stay in L.A. We talked about earlier in the show, we loved Josh Allen's performance, but really he will be defined by what he does in the postseason. I don't want to overreact, but I am done with Justin Herbert until, I don't even know, it's not even a postseason thing, because now, that was just bad, and Harbaugh had never lost a regular season game, or a regular season opener, excuse me, as a head coach. The offense does not look improved under Mike McDaniel, and I know it's week one, and we're not supposed to overreact. I'm just so over Justin Herbert. I am. Show me. I don't know. Like, at some point, it can't be hypothetical. You got to do something that I care about. I'm over it.
16: Listen, man, I'm with you because, look, everybody freaked out because of a throw in a private workout that Zach Wilson made, right? And I'm not trying to compare Zach Wilson to Justin Herbert, but I'm saying, look, when you see his size and his stature and some of the balls that he throws and all this kind of stuff and his attitude, you love it. But eventually it's got to translate into wins on the field. And eventually there's not a Brandon Staley left to actually use as an excuse. And it can't just be Mike McDaniel. Eventually, if you keep bringing people in and nothing changes, there's been a wall of defense for Justin Herbert in a way that there just hasn't been for almost any quarterback that I can ever remember. It's not that I'm rooting against him. I see the talent. I just don't see the wins. And that franchise either needs to come around him differently, or eventually people are going to finally start talking. even though they haven't at this point.
13: I think we're pretty much at that point. What else you got, J-Mark?
16: I don't want to overreact, but I actually think J.J. McCarthy's career is about over. I don't mean his Minnesota career. I mean, I don't think he's an NFL player, and I don't think he's going to have a home anywhere. And the reason why I say that is because Kevin O'Connell's a pretty smart guy. He seems to be a pretty level-headed guy, gives guys chances. Remember Josh Dobbs a few years ago, stuff like that. My man rolled out Carson Wentz and left J.J. McCarthy off the field and hasn't really been able to say anything particularly positive about J.J. McCarthy. And I'm thinking to myself, I'm not even sure if he's a backup quarterback in the NFL. I think that what we saw at Michigan was about what he was capable of. And I actually think that he's going to go down as one of the biggest, probably shouldn't have been there, that we've ever seen. I hate to say that because he seems like a great young man, but that ain't going to win on Sundays. I don't know that there's going to be a market for him if and when, and it will be soon, the Vikings drop him.
13: This just plays into my theory, by the way. Everyone's just like, oh, you know, it's a total toss-up evaluating quarterbacks. And it's like, is it really? Like, go right to every bad quarterback. Okay, Zach Wilson had one good year, played against zero, you know, Power 4 teams that season. Trey Lance played one game his final year. J.J. McCarthy literally, not figuratively, literally did not have to throw the ball in one of his biggest games. Like, I know there's an exception to every rule, but it's like, you look at the best quarterbacks in the league. Oh, Caleb Williams was the best quarterback in high school, was the best quarterback in college. Now he's awesome. Lamar Jackson won a Heisman Trophy. Patrick Mahomes put up a million points in a lot of stats, even if his team wasn't good. Like, I think this argument that, oh, like, evaluating, it's really not that hard. By the way, I don't plan on talking about him, but Trevor Lawrence all of a sudden looks good with real coaching. Like, it's really not as hard as people make it out to be. But speaking of quarterbacks and speaking of Trevor Lawrence, Jags beat the Cleveland Browns. I don't want to overreact. Deshaun Watson is officially the least likable athlete that we have ever had. So on top of all the off-the-field stuff, which you know about, on top of him just being a terrible quarterback, this quote really ground my gears this week. He was asked about the idea of having to build up some goodwill with the fan base. Remember, of course, he got booed in the preseason in Cleveland. Of course, Cleveland is playing at home week two. He said, no, personally, I don't think I have to build anything up. I think that is all for the media. I think the media has this expectation that I'm supposed to throw for 400 yards and 5 touchdowns every week. So until that happens, I guess it's going to be the same situation. Listen, let's put aside all of the off-the-field ick and grossness, okay? Deshaun Watson signed the biggest contract in NFL history at the time. 5 years, $230 million, fully guaranteed. So yes, we do expect you to be awesome all the time because you, by definition, were at one point the highest paid quarterback in the league. J-Mart, we got to get to DeSager, but any thoughts on Deshaun Watson? God forbid we expect him to play like an elite quarterback when he is paid, like an elite quarterback.
16: As I was listening to you, reciting that quote again, I just kind of put my head down. I have both my thumbs over my eyes right now. Gladly, you know, there's a headset mic, so I don't actually have to hold anything. But I feel like my eyes are bleeding. Like, it's just the level of just tone deafness. It's like, no, man, you're just not good. Matter of fact, you're absolutely awful, and I'm not sure why we're still backing you if we're in Cleveland anymore. And they're still saying, oh, no, you can't put it all on Deshaun. Yeah, the team was terrible, but Deshaun's the biggest reason why they're terrible. Until you get the poison out, you can't drink the water, and that's where we are right now.
13: That was, I don't want to overreact, but thank you to producer Garrett for getting that background.
16: Matt LaFleur, we ran out of time.
13: Oh, Matt LaFleur, you're saved for another week. Beat the Jets, or we might actually open with Matt LaFleur next week with all those great college football games. Matt LaFleur, you're saved. Maybe we'll talk about him in the final segment. You know what we're going to talk about right now? What's Trending with Steve DeSager? Let's update the late-night college football. UCLA's home game is late third quarter. Bruins lead Purdue now 38-31. Arizona has just beaten Northern Illinois 42-17. Boise State, with two touchdowns in the fourth quarter, defeated South Dakota 38-24. On FS1, late in the third, Fresno State still leads at San Jose State 13-3. Starting the fourth quarter, Oregon State 42-10 over Montana. James Madison still leads, about a minute to go at San Diego State, 26-13. And 4 minutes left, North Dakota State up 31-10 at Sacramento State. I don't know if you saw 12th-ranked USC today winning at Rutgers. 42-35 was the final. Yet again, defense a question mark for a Lincoln Riley team. Rutgers scored touchdowns on three of its last four drives. It was stopped on a 4th-and-1 early fourth quarter, but each team had about 460 yards. USC's going to be hosting Oregon next Saturday night. USC, in the Lincoln Riley era, if they can just hold the opponent to 20 points or less, are literally undefeated 43-0. But most of their opponents are scoring over 25. Even Rutgers had 35 today against USC.
17: I believe the stat, by the way. I don't believe USC has covered the point spread in a game outside of the L.A. Coliseum. Or maybe not outside of the Western time zone since Lincoln Riley got the job.
13: And since they've joined the Big Ten, it's one problem after another in the Eastern time zone. But this was at least a W. Easy wins in the top 10 for Texas, Georgia, and Ohio State. Ole Miss beat LSU in their top 10 matchup, 32-24. LSU threw an interception in the end zone with a minute left. Kentucky won at number 9, Texas A&M 31-21. 10th-ranked Alabama in a game with two weather delays beat Florida State 50-36, even though Bama trailed 21-6 late in the first half. It was also Louisville hosting a top 25 matchup with SMU, beating the SMU Mustangs 41-31 with two touchdowns in about the last 10 minutes. Oklahoma 14-6 over New Mexico, and Vanderbilt recovered a fumble in the end zone on the final play to win 35-31 over NC State. There was a game in London to start the day on FS1. Arizona State defeated Kansas 24-17. NASCAR win at Bristol tonight for Joey Logano. Baseball's regular season ends in a week. The Padres won in 10 innings tonight over Miami. Arizona homered in the ninth to beat the Yankees. Tampa Bay got a run in the ninth to edge Boston. Cleveland sent the A's to a fifth straight loss. Cleveland still a game up on the White Sox in the AL Central. White Sox beat Detroit 3-1. Texas is alone in first in the AL West, game up on Houston. Texas won, Houston lost. And also we had the Dodgers beating San Francisco 10-4. L.A. Rams wide receiver Puka Nacua missed practice again with the groin injury. He's questionable for Monday. Ravens wide receiver Zay Flowers out this weekend, hamstring injury. Steelers wide receiver Michael Pittman is out with a foot injury. Jets rookie wide receiver Omar Cooper was placed on IR with a sprained ankle. Washington wide receiver Stephon Diggs was fined about $15,000 for his celebration with the goalposts last weekend. The Vikings will start quarterback Carson Wentz Sunday. Quarterback Cooper Rush is going to start again for the Falcons. Quarterback Joe Burrow practiced fully for the Bengals Friday, will play after back tightness, but Texans wide receiver Nico Collins is out with a hamstring injury. Raiders tight end Brock Bowers doubtful with a knee injury. Back to you.
17: Thank you very much, Steve DeSager. DeSager will be back tomorrow with Arnie Spanier, Chris Plank, and of course the early show, Ephraim Salam and Mark Willard. Fox Sports Radio, Aaron Torres, Jason Martin. One segment left. We will come back, tell you about the most improbable win or loss, depending on how you look at it, from the world of college football on Saturday. 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
36: 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The Giants are coming off a big win in head coach John Harbaugh's debut. 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

0: You did. Even if you fumble and kick it out of bounds, instead Vanderbilt recovers. J-Mart, I think that's about it for today's show. Again, everybody can download the podcast. Great weekend coming next weekend. Texas at Tennessee, Georgia, Oklahoma, LSU hosting A&M, and Oregon at USC. J-Mart, we got to get out of here. 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Coming up next, Mike Harmon. 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

0: It's the NFL on Sports USA, and we're in New England as the Pittsburgh Steelers come to Foxborough to battle the Patriots. Drake May and the Pats have new playmakers in Whitehouse A.J. Brown and Romeo Doubs. The Men of Steel are led by the super connection of Rodgers to Metcalf.
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0: It's the Steelers at the Patriots, this Sunday, on your home for the NFL, Sports USA.
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2: 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Jangobot, live in concert. 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

0: but some say, why are we doing this? I mean, really? Don't you think? Like, why are we playing these guys?
1: Yeah, I mean, they know what it is. I mean, you know what kind of game it is. You know what it's about. It's a game that you should win. You're going out there to work on the things. You want to play well. It's a glorified scrimmage. And so you want to get the work that you need to get out of it or whatever. Like, so every player, everybody understands what those things are for. You're not expecting it to be a competitive game, even though you're going through what in essence is a preseason game. That's what these things are. They're exhibitions to get yourself ready for bigger games that are down the road.
0: Unbelievable. All right. By the way, we're broadcasting live from the Fox Sports Radio studios. He's Bucky Brooks. Get him on X at Bucky Brooks, at Andy Furman FSR. Or better yet, we'd love to hear from you at 877-99 on Fox. That translates to 877-996-5369. We got Ask Bucky in this hour with the man Brandon and the Blame Game in hour number two. But they won. They won. But something was missing. That's next.
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11: All right, where was the offense? Well, that's right around the corner. Good morning, everybody. This is Fox Football Sunday on Fox Sports Radio. He's Bucky Brooks. I'm Andy Furman, and we're live from the Fox Sports Radio studios. 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Follow the feed, and you'll find today's full show posted right after we get up the air. And, Bucky, I tell you what, I'm going to be a bit of a homer. Okay, we got to ask Bucky in about 10 minutes, a little bit of a homework, because I want to get started with some of these NFL games. The first one I want to talk to you about are the Cincinnati Bengals. All right, last week they beat Tampa, and they won it on 4 turnovers. They combined them for 24 points. And I say, where's the offense? You know, is it a fluke? I mean, this team basically was built on offense with Joe Burrow, T. Higgins, and Ja'Marr Chase. Now a defense on 4 turnovers, I don't think it's going to last. And Burrow, by the way, throws a pick six. That's not their game. And again, I'm hearing now that Burrow is listed as questionable for today's game against Houston in Texas. And, of course, Josh Johnson has been brought up from the practice squad as a possibility reserve. What have you heard about Joe Burrow? Because I'm thinking, like, if he's not there, you might as well forget it.
12: I don't know what the situation is going on with Joe Burrow. But if he doesn't play, it certainly impacts him because they're a team that leans heavily on the quarterback in the passing game to be able to win. You would like to think that you've built a team that has a little more balance, that if you do have an injury to the quarterback that you can withstand it. But it doesn't appear that Cincinnati is that. So if he doesn't play, it's disastrous for the Bengals because they put all their eggs in their offensive basket. They need their offense to carry them. And so if he doesn't play, it's going to be hard for them to win this week or any other week.
11: We're going to see a Houston team that doesn't fumble the football like Tampa did. And I look at the first game, maybe the first two games, almost like preseason in the NFL. You don't take a lot away from that. I just think Tampa is a better team than I saw last week. Maybe I'm wrong, but I do believe they're a better team. I saw some fumbles that probably should never have happened. I'm seeing the quarterback holding the ball extended out there, and they just swatted the ball away. That should not happen. They'll clean that up. I'm sure they will. But this Texans team right now, they don't give away the football like Tampa did last week. And defensively, they're pretty tough under DeMarco Ryans, although last week against Buffalo, it was not, again, week number one. You're not going to see that during the season. I think it's a different matchup now, and I think this offensive line on the Cincinnati Bengals will be tested big time today against the defense of the Houston Texans.
12: I mean, I don't know. I can only believe the Texans' defense is what they put on film this year. And this year, they were shredded by Josh Allen and the Buffalo Bills. And it's not what we expect to see from it, but that's what we've seen. So if you are the team that's taking them on today, the Bengals, you feel a lot of confidence that you can find a way to move the football. You can put points on the board, and you want to test the Texans to see if they've addressed the issues that popped up in last week's game. So this is not one of those where I expect right away the Texans to bounce back. They're going to have to prove it. They're going to have to prove that this year's version of the defense is as good as last year's.
11: Well, I'll say about Joe Burrow right now, I'm thinking he'll play. He said all week long he was going to play. He got hit pretty hard on one play last week, and I know he got hit in the back, and that was the problem. He only completed 79% of his passes for about 8 yards or an attempt last week, and Tampa didn't blitz that much. But I'm looking at this game today, and as a player, and you played the game, as a player, it's a lot different in middle of the season losing a game because you got next week to come back. I think it's different when you're trying to get that first win. I think there's a lot of pressure on a ball club like the Texans right now. They're playing at home, and they're looking for their first win. I mean, if you lose that game, 0-2 puts you a little bit behind the eight ball there. I mean, so I think it's a lot different losing a game in November than losing or looking for that first win in September.
12: It just changes the tenor around the team. If you start out going to the National Football League, since 1990, only 12.2% of teams with a 1-2 start have made the postseason. So you talk about being significantly behind it. That's why the urgency would be a little different for the Texans. They know what's at stake, and they'll bring the energy and those things to the party. That said, the Bengals should see this as an opportunity. Look, Josh Allen and company went up and down the field. We should be able to do that. What things can we steal from that game plan to put into our game plan to give us the best chance to take advantage of them? And then defensively, it comes down to C.J. Stroud. Can they find a way to make C.J. Stroud uncomfortable? He has turned the ball over. Right now, he's not playing with a lot of confidence because he has a lot of people that aren't squarely in his corner. So he might feel like he might need to do more to curry favor. And if that is the case, you want to use his aggressiveness against him. See if you can bait him to some tight window throws and some bad looks that lead to interceptions.
11: You know what? If I'm a gambler, and I'm not, I would stay away from this game. I mean, certainly with the Burrow situation, that's a question mark. Even if he does play, I don't think he's 100%. So I stay away. And the fact that Houston is hungry now and it's at home, I'd have to go with the Texans if someone were to ask me point blank. I think the Texans probably would win this game. You like the Texans in this one?
12: I mean, it's a toss-up because a lot of it is TBD based on Joe Burrow. But, yeah, I think you have to take the Texans. You have to take the more motivated team. And right now they're going to be extremely motivated to get off this 0-1 after 0-1 start. They got to get back to 500.
11: All right. Let's move on to the Las Vegas Raiders. They beat the Dolphins this week 27-13. Kirk Cousins threw for only 160 yards. He had two INTs. They still win the ball game. I guess, I don't know. I mean, I don't get it because that Clint Kubiak and Mike McDaniel, they were hired to come up there and fix the offense. I'm not so certain what's going on. I mean, will they change quarterbacks? Is Cousins going to be the guy? I expected more from Kirk Cousins. That's all I'm saying on that one.
12: I don't know why you expect more from Kirk Cousins. He hasn't played at a high level for a while. I will say that this offense runs through Ashton Jeanty. If you look at Ashton Jeanty, he had – 29 touches, 442 yards. He had a 100-yard game, only the fifth 100-yard game of his career. He set the tone with his physicality and toughness, and the Raiders were able to take advantage of that. Also, what the Raiders did is they did a good job of making fewer mistakes than their opponent last week, the Miami Dolphins. They had five explosive plays. That's runs of 10 or more, passes of 20 or more. So they were able to generate enough explosive plays to score points. And in the National Football League, there are two things that we talk about when it comes to winning: turnovers and explosives. And if you have the combination where you have more takeaways and more explosives than the opponent, more than likely you're going to win. Every time the Raiders had an explosive play, as I talked about, run over 10 or pass over 20, they scored points and they scored touchdowns. So it's important that they find a way to have those explosives. If they can have the big plays and not give them up, it gives them a great chance to win against the Chargers.
11: Well, Chargers lost this week. I don't understand what's happening with Justin Herbert. When he came out of college, they said he was the guy. And they said, and they even picked him over Joe Burrow. Last week, the offense scored on their opening possession, and then just 7 points the rest of the game. They lost 26-14. What's the story with Justin Herbert? I get it that he's played under a lot of coordinators, different coaches. That's a factor. But I expect a lot more from Justin Herbert. I think up to now, I think his NFL career has been somewhat of a disappointment.
12: It has been a disappointment, and it's fair to say that he's overrated in terms of how people view him based on what he is. He is a talented quarterback, tremendous talent, great tools, but he hasn't consistently put it together at a high level to be regarded as a top five, top seven player in this league, top seven quarterback in this league. And what we saw was, look, he was horrible in week one. And people always assign blame to other parts of the team, but as the franchise quarterback, the one that we're celebrating as a fringe top five quarterback, he has to be able to deliver, and he hasn't done that. And then when you go and factor in his postseason efforts, which have been horrible, look, man, there's a reason why there's a buzz or an escalating murmur about, hey, man, have we overrated him? Are we overviewing that he looks the part as opposed to how he's really, really playing? Because he hasn't played well. He hasn't played up to the standard of what we typically demand from a franchise quarterback.
11: All right, I'm moving on now. I'm moving on to the New York Jets and Green Bay Packers. Your guy Aaron Glenn's getting it done. And I did some research, and I don't do a lot of that, but I did some research. He's calling the plays defensively this year. Why he didn't do it in the past, I don't know, because he's a defensive guy. That's what he does. And the Jets right now are hosting the Green Bay Packers today. And you look at the Packers right now, they got some problems. Look at these stats from last week. They gained as a team 419 yards. Jordan Love threw for 387. And the Packers still lost to the Vikings. That's not good. They were outscored 22-0 in the fourth quarter. All right, and that's the mantra so far for the Green Bay Packers. They can't hold on to a lead down the stretch. I'm taking the Jets to beat the Packers today. I think the Jets right now, under the new defensive regime of Aaron Glenn, are a different ball club.
12: They are a different ball club. Frank Reich has done a really good job of getting them more. Frank Reich was, it's funny, right? People hated him when he was coaching for the Indianapolis Colts, and they talked about the creativity or lack thereof on the offense, but he's been super creative with the Jets, sometimes using five tight ends, using oddball formations and all oddball personnel groupings to kind of disrupt your flow and rhythm as a defensive play caller. And then Aaron Glenn is back to doing what he said he's meant to do. His superpower is calling the defense. He has a better feel, a better flow, a better understanding of how to manage the head coaching job while also calling the defense. Yes, it was the Titans. But throughout preseason, this looks like a much better team than we saw previously. We'll see if the wins translate. But they look the part, which is the first step in the right direction.
11: Yeah, you talk about a team that's really on the hot seat with their coach and some pressure right now, getting a real tight butt. The Packers right now, 0-1. They have not started 0-2 since the year 2006. And on the other side of the coin, the Jets have not won consecutive games in 2 years, all right? So we'll see what happens. I mean, as long as Geno Smith doesn't turn the ball over and they don't have him sacked on the defensive side of the ball, I think they're in pretty good shape. I think the Jets are playing loose, and I think the Packers are playing tight. I mean, that's a big deal, don't you think?
12: Yeah, but I mean, every game is his own individual game. And so whatever happened last week, really doesn't matter when it comes to this week. The Jets played well last week, but can they do it again? For the Packers were winning, and they, I mean, literally, they beat themselves. They beat themselves with the errors, the turnovers, the failures, the those things. And it's part of a trend that we've seen from the Packers of late. They have been able to close out games in the fourth quarter. Can he solve that? Can he resolve that in practice, or will it take them doing it in the game before they can gain the confidence that they can close out teams? Because right now, they're not getting it done, and that is a huge issue for them.
11: No doubt about that. He's Bucky Brooks. I'm Andy Furman. We have Fox Football Sunday on Fox Sports Radio. The Answer Man, yes, is Bucky, is next.
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0: today, pitch hitting. Are you ready for Ask Bucky?
1: I was born ready to ask Bucky questions.
2: Bucky.
3: Go on. 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
1: All righty, Bucky. Your biggest surprise from NFL Week 1. Which team?
4: I will say I was surprised at how well the New York Giants looked right away. Just, I knew that they would fall in line with the John Harbaugh culture, but I was surprised at how impressed they looked, how impressive they were against the Dallas Cowboys.
1: And what about impressed. What about your biggest disappointment from Week 1? And this can go into Week 2. It can go into Lions-Bills.
4: I think the biggest disappointment were the L.A. Rams. Like, we had built them up to be a super team, and they laid an egg against San Francisco 49ers. That was a huge disappointment. Right after that, I would say it's the other L.A. team, the Chargers, losing to the Cardinals, getting mollywopped by the Cardinals, who we had little regard for. Those two teams disappointed all of L.A.
1: How does Derrick Henry continue to do what he does? I mean, he's almost 33 years old. He's probably the only 6'3", 240 running back we've ever, or one of them that we've ever seen, but he just continues to be at the top of his game. How does he do it?
4: Yeah, he just defies the odds. He's been really healthy. We haven't seen Derrick Henry really suffer a major injury. That has helped. But look, man, he's a freak of nature. To be third all-time in rushing scores, coming from where he came from, how he got it, yeah, it's really impressive.
1: Do you think he's going to get it, number one?
4: I mean, I don't know. I mean, I think he wants to play long enough to get it, but that's a lot. I think if he continues to play like he played last week, yes, he'll get it.
1: Wow. Okay.
0: Andy. We asked the question, you think he'll get number one. Bucker, you played the game. I mean, you played with some great players. Do players really look at stats and records and say, I want to break this record, or do they care? I mean, I'm curious about that.
4: I mean, I think to each their own, but yeah, I do think they pay attention to what their goals, what the records are, because some of those are goals. Like, you want to be listed as an all-timer, well, you got to break some all-time stuff to do it. For Derrick Henry to take dead aim at Emmitt Smith's rushing mark, that would be the thing. That would be the thing that there's no disputing. Look, he's going to be a Hall of Fame player anyway, but you may have to start recognizing him as one of the greatest to ever do it at the position. That is not necessarily what I thought we would be saying about Derrick Henry when he was coming out of Alabama, but hats off to him for being that kind of player in the league.
1: I have a follow-up question to this, because obviously Derrick Henry is a first ballot Hall of Famer. How many other current running backs in the NFL are not first ballot, just Hall of Famers, not trajectory, already Hall of Famers?
4: Man, that's tough. I would think that Christian McCaffrey would probably be considered Hall of Fame given what he's done as
0: Saquon,
4: a running receiver.
0: Saquon, maybe?
4: Saquon would be in the conversation for sure, 2,000-yard year, those things. But, man, I don't know about, like, for certain. I think both of those are strong possibilities.
0: Christian
4: I can't
0: McCaffrey.
4: Say that we can put them in. Yeah, I'd say Christian McCaffrey and Saquon would be the only two I could say.
1: Yeah, and I know Taylor's probably on a trajectory like that. But, okay, I have another one, okay? Wide receivers. How many current wide receivers are first ballot Hall of Fame? Active.
4: Ooh. First ballot?
1: That's more difficult.
4: I don't know if there's any first ballot, like lock and loaded. Don't think about it. I think the wide receivers are different because the numbers are so inflated based on what was yesteryear's requirements. Yeah. So I would say none. I'd say there's zero. Yeah, even that, I don't know if he's first ballot, though. I think he's a Hall of Famer. I don't know if he's a first ballot Hall of Famer. Like, first ballot is, like, without question, he's the most dominant receiver of that era. I can't say that about Justin Jefferson.
1: Maybe Mike Evans? But he was never like the best, right?
4: Yeah, I don't think he'll get that kind of love to be that, where it's like, whatever. So think about first ballot guys. You're talking about Randy Moss, Larry Fitzgerald, like those guys where you're like, oh, yeah, that's a no-brainer. I don't know if we can confidently say with the others that we're discussing that it's a no-brainer that they're first ballot Hall of Famers. Like, don't even waste time supporting them. We already know. I don't know if we can say that about those guys.
1: Let me ask this, though, because on-field accolades, take away off-the-field stuff. Do any active players have a better resume than Antonio Brown's six-year prime or seven-year prime?
4: No, I don't think so. And this is what I'm curious about. If people are going to be distracted by the end of Antonio Brown's career as opposed to the meat of it. because there is no way you can dispute that he was not a Hall of Fame player. That is the thing. And the other thing is with Antonio Brown, the same thing is going to happen with Russell Wilson. If you take Russell Wilson's first 10 years, he's a Hall of Fame player. But are you jaded by the last 3 or 4 years? That'll be the key.
0: Yeah.
1: That's it?
0: Well, we'll see what happens with the writers now, the way they change their Hall of Fame voting. But, you know, I think people just look at the personalities a lot, and that's not fair. And they do. Well, okay, it's time for Truths and Lies and so much more. Where? Fox Football Sunday coming up. Bucky Brooks, Andy Furman right here. Next on Fox.
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5: L.A. Rams wide receiver Puka Nacua missed practice again Saturday with a groin injury. Ravens wide receiver Zay Flowers is out this weekend with a bad hamstring. Steelers wide receiver Michael Pittman is out with a foot injury. In college football, Ole Miss won its top 10 matchup against LSU 32-24. Kentucky was a surprise winner at number 9, Texas A&M 31-21. 10th-ranked Alabama came back to beat Florida State 50-36. Wins for USC, Louisville, and Oklahoma, which beat New Mexico 14-6. NASCAR win at Bristol for Joey Logano. Kyle Larson finished second. Baseball's regular season ends in a week. The Padres in 10 innings beat Miami 7-6. Arizona with a homer bottom of the ninth edged the Yankees 5-3. Tampa Bay with a run bottom of the ninth beat Boston 2-1. Cleveland and the White Sox each won. Texas moved into first with a win. Houston lost. I'm Steve DeSager.
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8: No, I don't think. I think everything is so important to me. I'm going to do what it takes to be out there. If I'm not getting surgery, I'll be out there.
9: That is Joe Burrow talking about his back issue. Fox Sports Sunday Newmark's Greg Cassell. We also have Brandon Deutsch, who's producing. Mark Ramsey on the board. Our team is ready to go, is Joe Burrow. This is a Texans team. They are hosting the Bengals. They're favored by 2.5. The over-under here is 45.5 as well. Greg, I just feel like each and every year we're talking about some type of injury for Joe Burrow. 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
10: Yeah, their offensive line is better. 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I'm really curious to see what the Texans do, because the one thing about the Bengals is they are a protection

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0: 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All right, we will get to a weather-impacted game here in the 1 p.m. Eastern hour. That's in a couple of minutes. First, though, Isaac Lohenkron, who is never illy affected by the weather whatsoever. He's got the latest for us. What's going on, Ilo?
1: Uh-oh. You spoke too soon. Who knew? Sprinklers in the studio. All right, I'm going to wait till it passes. Okay, and we're back. You know, fellas, good morning, by the way.
2: Good morning.
3: Good morning.
1: Thankfully, it lived up to the hype, didn't it? College football Saturday night. Number 8 Ole Miss and 7th-ranked LSU. Number 8 Ole Miss had a 32-24 lead with 58 seconds left in the fourth quarter. LSU had a 4th-down and goal at the Ole Miss 6-yard line, and here was David Kellum on Learfield.
4: There's the snap. Levitt wants to throw, fires, it's batted up in the air, and intercepted! It's picked off by Jalen Braxton, and the Ole Miss Rebels have stopped the LSU Tigers!
1: 32-24, and guys, outside the stadium afterwards, WATN Television out of Memphis conducted some live interviews with joyous Ole Miss fans, and it went about how you might expect.
5: How does it feel to defeat Lane Kiffin?
6: Oh, I feel so good. I hate Lane Kiffin. I don't like him very much, but I'm happy.
5: Lane Kiffin is a... All right.
1: Ah, yes. Nothing like live television. Anyway, elsewhere, number 3 Notre Dame beat Michigan State 27-10. Notre Dame on a 13-game winning streak dating back to last year. Number 24 Oklahoma head off New Mexico 14-6. New Mexico actually made it to the Sooners 17-yard line with 2:57 left in the fourth quarter before being stopped on downs. West Virginia over number 25 Virginia 38-27. Story there: West Virginia quarterback Michael Hawkins, 2 touchdown passes. 3 touchdown runs. And in baseball on Saturday night, Padres over the Marlins in 10 innings, 7-6. San Diego's magic number for the wild card is 3. The Los Angeles Dodgers over the San Francisco Giants, 10-4. The Dodgers' magic number to clinch a first-round bye is 4. And the Arizona Diamondbacks prevailed over the New York Yankees, 5-3. Arizona's Paven Smith, the game-winning 2-run home run in the bottom of the 9th inning. Guys, back to you.
0: Thank you, Ilo. It is Fox Sports Radio's Countdown to Kickoff, presented by Underdog. Unleash your dog. All right, fellas, we dive into Vikings-Bears, and we got some soggy conditions over here, huh? Raining a little bit. One of the biggest questions is, how much does defensive coordinator Brian Flores blitz that Bears offense and Caleb Williams? How about this? He posted a 83% blitz rate in the first half against the Packers last week. 83%. Finished the game just under 72% of the time they were blitzing. I don't think the number's as high today against Caleb Williams, but that's one of the first things I'm looking at in this one, Jeff.
3: I can go into my long rant about the actual numbers of pressures that are miscalculated, but I won't save us some time on that. That's just not the way it works, but sure. Whatever you guys want it to be.
0: But pressure's different than blitzing. Blitzing's black and white, you know?
3: No, it's actually not. We'll go different. Give me 2 minutes. So a lot of defenses now put in 5 known rushers, right, on defense. They put 5 guys that can rush the passer. If all 5 rush the passer, that's considered a blitz, even though they put the 5 guys in to rush the passer. So it's a little miscalculated in my opinion. Like, that's not really a blitz if you rush the 5 guys that we expect to rush. I'm not talking about off the ball linebacker. I'm talking about, like, on 3rd down, they put in 5 pass rushers. That's considered a blitz. It's not. Like, just 1 more than 4 is considered a blitz. I'll bring that up. Nonetheless. I mean, look, if Carson Wentz wasn't playing, I love the Vikings, right? You look at what the Bears did last week. 59 points. They also allowed 31, and they still have to force 3 turnovers to get to, you know, their defense is so bad. But can the Vikings keep up with Carson Wentz? I feel so blessed we got that Vikings win with Carson Wentz last week. Is he going to do that again? Is he going to pull that off again? I even like the under in this game. But then I like the under on Thursday, too. It was like 50, and they scored 70 points. I don't know how you even look at an under in a Bears game. I mean, look, the side is definitely the Vikings are nothing. The bartender, by the way, on the Bears, everyone's going to be on the Bears again this week. Like, they're going to be one of those teams that everyone's going to be on every week. But Carson Wentz, man, just scares the heck out of me. Really, really does.
2: I was going to say, last week, guys, you're talking about that, and I'm probably going to need the answer there, Jeff, to this anyway. So last week, I was in Pennsylvania, and I left. I could have swore I left the beginning of the fourth quarter, but it might have been the end of the third quarter of the late games and the Minnesota-Green Bay game. And I think the Minnesota was losing by two. I think it was like 24-22. It was something. They were losing. Next thing I know, they won by like 17. Yeah. I still don't know how they won by that.
3: Turnovers.
2: It had to be a bunch of, there had to be some luck involved there, even though we won by that many. Because it looked like to me, from what I was watching, I probably watched the second quarter and the third quarter, I thought we were dead there. Not dead, but in trouble there. So,
3: There was a strip sack and a short field. They basically got turnovers and immediately scored afterwards. There wasn't any time in between.
2: I went to go bet some props on the late games. Like I said, I was in Pennsylvania, so running around the hills there. The casinos, it's not like Atlantic City or Las Vegas where they're right next to each other. They're like 20, 30 miles apart from each other. So I had like two different casinos that I was running around in, and I think I showed you guys some copies of text from one of them. After Thursday night, after I went 1-0 on a prop, and they cut me from a big amount to a nice amount still, and then after that nice amount, they cut me down after Sunday to a couple $100 and said, basically, we don't want you coming back. So, they don't have a lot of action to offset, which I understand. The guy was actually very nice, but... All right, going to this Minnesota-Chicago, we get a nice black and blue division game here to start the day with. Both teams coming off impressive wins week one. If you look at the score anyway, Minnesota looked like that had to be an impressive win. but it sounds like they actually got some luck at the end, some strips and some fumbles or interceptions, whatever they may have been. The Vikings have one of the, one of the biggest surprise comeback wins. But they lost their quarterback, Kyler Murray, in the first quarter. That's what everyone was talking about. Murray back, this team's going to be good this year, and they had high hopes. My right-hand man just texted me. 22-10, that was the score I seen. I think that's the score I left in the third. It was 22-10, he's right. So they scored.
7: What was it, 29 unanswered, yeah.
2: So 29 unanswered points. With Jeff says, the backup journeyman, Carson Wentz. But we'll see if they can do it again versus the Bears today. Chicago, on the other hand, scored 59 points against the Panthers. I know a lot of people had high hopes for the Panthers in last week's game. So it looked like Ben Johnson's offense might be the one of the best in the NFL for this season. Things will probably get a little harder today for Williams and the Bears. They're up against a blitzing defense of Brian Flores. So who's going to put some pressure on Williams and to make some bad decisions here. I don't know if Jeff, you might have watched this game over there. I know that, just because you live in Carolina doesn't mean you're on top of it. But I don't know if Carolina made them look better than they are or no. They just their offense is really on point. So
7: I think it's a blend. Yeah.
3: I think the Bears' offense is really good. The Panthers, though, have this – They allow a ton of points early in the season for some reason, and they're so streaky. Like, last year was the same thing, right? Good, bad, good, bad, good, bad. So, I think Caleb Williams looks incredible. Like, he just looks so, and that's why I think you almost have to pressure him because you can't let him get comfortable. And so, I think you stim pressure him, right? You bring four, but you do it different ways. So I'm curious to see how they do that. But I mean, Williams was just really, really good. He just had good, played well.
7: Total stick down. A point, underdog, it's 46.5 right now, and I hear you, Jeff. I get it. You know, there are reasons to like it. The conditions, better defense in the Vikings, certainly compared to the Panthers last week, but, man, I'll tell you what, that's an uncomfortable under when you're on a Bears under.
3: I know. Yeah.
7: Their secondary is so banged up. And I know it's Carson Wentz, but he's an NFL quarterback against that secondary. He's going to make some plays today, you know? So I don't know. That's just an uncomfortable under when you're on the Bears right
3: like
7: now.
3: Like I said, the bartender, who is a guy that we fade all the time, and was 2-0 last week in the NFL. He had the Bears, which is, again, a supreme public side. And I think he had another, like, really, like, you know, public. You're like, oh, whatever. He has the Bears again today, so worth noting.
7: Okay, we've got Keep Your Million here. So we turn to you, Jeff. You guys gave me horrible advice. I blame you guys. It's not my fault.
2: Yeah, all in.
7: Yeah, I wanted Woody Marks, and you were like, no, go with your other pick, Tyler Warren. And so I blame you guys. So I put a million. I lost a million last week. I think shoving is the right approach, but that's just me. You can go in many different directions. You got $1 million to split up however you would like. Jeff, what's your pick, and how much are you putting on the line here today?
3: Well, I mean, if we're going to put $1 million on something, I would imagine that it's got to be better than we had last week. I like the Panthers a lot this week, but putting $1 million on the Panthers seems like a really foolish decision.
7: Okay, all right, yeah.
3: So we're going to stay away from that. Instead, I think the way to go, if this loads up here, and it is loading right now, I think Colson Loveland, who had zero receptions last week, over 53.5 for yards today.
7: Yeah.
3: You got to think that, A, if the Vikings do face the Bears face a lot of pressure, the tight end's often a release valve for that.
7: Yep.
3: And I think that they're going to just give him the ball this week. Like, he didn't have a target last week, one target.
7: Yeah, he
3: did.
7: I think he had two.
3: I think Loveland is the guy this week to have a big game for the Bears. I like him over 53.5 points, 53.5 receiving yards, I should say.
7: Okay. All mil? Whole mil? All in?
3: Why not?
7: Why not?
3: Why not? We're going for it. We're going for it, everyone. We're going for the million. I know Crack probably loves it, too.
7: You up for that, Crack? What do you think? You interested?
2: Sure. Sure. Okay. I like the all-in, though. I think that's the way to go. You have to double up, triple up. You have to in order to get the final your final goal here.
3: If you're not going for the million, what are you doing? So I think Loveland's a play here. I do like the Panthers. Maybe we'll put them in the parlay platter. But the Panthers, for $1 million, no chance.
7: Yeah. All right, we've got the platter right around the corner. So looking forward to that. We've got Bill Krakenberger, professional sports handicapper, Jeff Schwartz, 8-year NFL veteran. I'm Brian Noe. 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And like we just did, Jeff Schwartz, $1 million on Colston Loveland over 50. Higher than 53.5 receiving yards. I'm programmed to say over, but yeah, we go higher.
3: Higher than 53. Higher. Did I say over? I meant higher. Higher than 53.5.
7: There you go. The official play right there from the Schwartz Syndicate. Very nice. All right, coming up next, as we mentioned, the Parlay Platter. 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We'll give you a play. Coming up, Fox Sports Radio's Countdown to Kickoff, presented by Underdog, Unleash Your Dog.
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0: Ah, yes, the platter. 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
1: All right, let's go over to Denver. Bo Nix under his passing yards, 224.5 at Underdog. I think they're going to be run heavier this week, and we'll get a lot of runs out of there, and means less yards for Mr. Nix. So under is my portion of the platter.
0: All right.
3: Oh no. Hope Sean Payne's not listening. There was the dreaded vote of confidence today. I saw the report that Davis Webb, the new OC, that they have full confidence in him for probably one more week. Big game for Jacksonville and for Denver. Should be a good game. I have so many ways I can go here. I could play the Panthers, which I like, the Texans, which I like. I'm gonna play Arizona +3.5 for the parlay platter here. Arizona looks confident, which I think they could be this year, right? But more importantly, I got Drew Lock on the road after a big Thursday Night Football win. It feels like years ago. Wednesday Night Football win, like years ago. Drew Lock's not any good. He's not a good quarterback. On the road here, I think this game is going to be very close. I like Arizona +3.5. I'll put Arizona in the parlay platter.
0: Okay, all right. Like it. I'm cooking this up live. You know, I'm sitting there listening to you guys breakdowns, and I'm like, oh, I need to put this together so I can give you a payout here. But my portion, I'm going to go with the Patriots here, Jeff. I mean, you were on the Patriots last year, and it was the epitome of Steelers voodoo.
3: Oh, in this game, yes. This exact game, you're right. Yes.
0: Five takeaways for the Steelers. And, like, on the doorstep of the goal line a couple of those times.
3: Five turnovers, I think.
0: Yeah, that's right. Five takeaways for the Steelers. So, does that happen again today? I doubt it. I very much doubt it. Plus, the rest advantage, right? The Patriots played last Wednesday. And if you go back to last week, the Steelers actually pretty fortunate to win at home against the Falcons, right? The voodoo was on full display. The DJ Watt pick six. A couple of missed field goals by Atlanta. I like the Patriots as a side this week. I'll lay the 4.5 and go with the patch to rebound here.
3: Yeah. Yeah. Pittsburgh did look great last week.
1: What do you got as a payout there, Brian?
0: Let me get your Bo Nix prop in here real fast, Jack, and I'll tell you real quickly.
1: No problem.
0: So we got, oh goodness, I don't know if I can.
1: The clock. Jeff, what were you saying?
0: The play clock. We might need a T.O. I'll get you on the other side over here.
1: T.O., other side, we'll talk about that too.
0: The previews roll on with the game I mentioned and another great match. We are.
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0: All right. Good morning, Las Vegas. Just after 8. I'm Brian Feldman, and this is Out of Line. We are coming to you live from the Fox Sports RCG Home Loans, powered by Citywide Home Mortgage Studio. 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
1: Nobody beats the Wiz. Nobody beats the Wiz.
0: Also joining from his home in Austin, Texas, the Wizard of Wardrobe, my son, Jacob Fitcheck Feldman, in studio in a little while, will be my good friend, Alex Mavros, and we got a really cool giveaway. He's a realtor, and he's also co-chairman of the Greek Festival, if that gives you any clue. But we got some cool giveaways coming up at the end of the show. 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We are also streaming on the LV Sports Network, and you can watch the show on Facebook Live and Twitch. The page is called Out of Line. 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They won't be today. 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
3: Obviously, it's more structures. Like, Rocky tournament was a bit more chaos, but here, good players. So it was a good game.
0: That was Vilma Kmet, and that was yesterday, because it's Vegas Golden Night time, and I'm excited, man. We're getting ready. We're rocking and rolling. Also, the Las Vegas Aces back in gear. They're trying, man, but I don't think they can get beyond the third seed. We'll talk about that in just a little while as well. And the Las Vegas Raiders. I know Spencer's excited. He's got a smile on his face. Well, that doesn't right now. He looks a little concerned, but overall, he's excited. 1-0. They beat Miami. Get ready to go head-to-head with division rival the Los Angeles Chargers. That's a little while today, and we will talk about that. And after last week's game, man, a lot of excitement amongst the coach and the players.
4: We watched a really cool video about the history of the Black Hole and the Silver and Black, and made a big point of earning our way to making this our house. And but it's just the support we had, how loud it was on the first drive throughout the game. It was special. You know, it's what this building can be. And obviously, it's up to us to earn the respect of those fans.
5: I think it's a little bit of tradition in the league that when you win your first game, you got to get a game ball as a head coach, and hopefully there's many more up ahead. And you could always remember that first win. So it was a team win. You know, so many phases of football and people contributed, and that's the way Clint wants it to be, and it should be around here. So I was proud of the way our team played and fought. It wasn't perfect, and we got to make some corrections and get better fast, but. Winning the league is difficult, and so anytime you do it, you got to enjoy it and appreciate it, and that's where we are right now.
4: I mean, first off, our coaches did a great job preparing us for this game. O-line, receivers, tight ends, my fullback, Hayward, doing a great job in the running game. So I just felt very prepared for the game, and then as a team, we just went out there and executed, so that helped me make plays out there as well.
0: Clint Kubiak, followed by Kirk Cousins and Ashton Gentile. We'll hear more from all of them a little bit later on in the show. As I mentioned, we've got a big giveaway coming up a little bit later on in the show. If you like Greek food, man, you definitely want to stick and stay. The Las Vegas Aviators getting ready to play in the playoffs, which is pretty exciting. And, man, you know what it's all about. It's week 2 in the National Football League. And could the Raiders start 2-0? Well, they've got quite a challenge, as we mentioned. We'll talk about that in a little bit. Once again, that is what is on tap for today. 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And before we jump into things, I just hope everyone had a good weekend. I mean, it's football season, and now it's hockey season. It seems like we just closed the door on the 2025-26 season as the Golden Knights made it to the Stanley Cup Final. Another exciting-as-hell run, as good as it gets, and now they're back in action. Last night they were in L.A., and we'll be breaking that down in a minute. But, you know, I've got Ducks, and not Anaheim Ducks, man. I mean, they are taking up a lot of my time, Spencer, and I figured today I promised their duck mother that we would give them a little showing here on the show. So if you're watching on Facebook Live or Twitch, you'll be able to see them right now. And that's Big Papa, that is Linus, and our favorite one, which is Rower. We call her Mamacita, but she's great. And I can't tell you how much I love these darn ducks. I'm tired and was running late today because of them. And I'm getting them Golden Knights jerseys. I mean, they've got to wear them. They've got to represent. And they're ducks wearing Golden Knights jerseys, and I think that would be pretty damn cool. So I'm excited about that. But I want to get right into this, man. I mean, I'm excited every year at this time. It's so cool that football season kicks off, and in Vegas, man, football season coincides with hockey season almost immediately, and we're excited about that. We'll be getting into the baseball next week. I know I'm getting some text messages. You going to talk baseball today? Nah, we're not, but we will next week for sure. Today we're going to start off talking hockey, as we do every single show. One of my favorite subjects in the world, and that is the Vegas Golden Knights, and it is time for Nightcap.
6: Hockey players, as you know, are warriors. They don't give up. They come to play every game.
7: It's time for Nightcap, a cup full of the Vegas Golden Knights. From highlights to interviews to special events, the puck starts here.
0: There we go. Now I can talk to you. We're just waiting for Jose. Is this on? Outstanding. There he is. Amigo bueno. Jesus Lopez is a pioneer. He is one of the best in the business. And if you speak Spanish, I recommend going back and forth between the broadcast, because this guy knows how to make hockey exciting. He is a dear friend of mine. I get to sit next to him at all the Raiders games. I try to pop in on him on the booth once in a while. I did in Anaheim for game 6 of that series. Hey, Seuss, welcome to the show, man. I appreciate you getting up early with us on a Sunday morning, especially after you just got done doing a game last night.
8: Thank you very much. Yes, it was an exciting one, and we get to see a lot of new players. And as you know, all these games are good to see if they deserve or not, you know, the opportunity to be on the first team. So, it was a good victory, 4-2 to L.A. Kings. It happened at the Toyota Arena in Ontario, California. So it is always good to start with a win, Brian. Definitely. Always good. So, yeah.
0: No, I was going to say, I agree with you 100%, no matter preseason, regular season, wins are wins. And a couple of guys that were prominent on the ice that we will see throughout this season, Braden Bowman and, of course, Aiden Hill between the pipes last night. But before we get into all that, Jesus, I want to welcome to the show. I appreciate what you do. You bring an entertainment value to play-by-play broadcasting that you just don't see. He wears masks. He's got a puppet that, I mean, it's so entertaining, my friend. And, you've been doing this a long time, and, I mean, you are educating a whole different hockey fan. The Hispanic community, man, gigantic here in Las Vegas, just very passionate sports fans, and you have literally single-handedly really made this community embrace these Vegas Golden Knights, and it's so cool what you do and all things. You know, what is your favorite thing about that job?
8: Well, first of all, just being able to deliver the passion of the game, because it's not easy. It's a game with a very different pace. It's totally electric. and 3 hours of pure adrenaline, being able to develop and to deliver that game to the Latino community, it's a big challenge. It requires over 300 words per minute to do it right, to do the play-by-play right, you know, and being able to describe what's going on the ice is a real challenge. But that is the main thing for me, you know, just being able to recreate what's going on the ice through radio. It's been a blessing to me, you know, and for these 10 seasons, well, now we are in the 10th season, it's been learning, because you have the people around you that help you to be better, to achieve better things, like Dan Duva and Dave Gocher, Shane Heidi, Gary Lawless. I mean, it's a great team. And also I have on my side a great color guy, Alex Romo. He's amazing. He also does the color for the Raiders with Harry Ruiz. So I believe it's the whole team. But, yeah, that's the main thing, being able to deliver that kind of game, new experience for our community. And by the way, our community loves the team.
0: Oh, no question about it. I mean, and a lot of that, Jesus, is thanks to you for bringing the passion, as I said, you do to this game. It's a different element. The object of a play-by-play and color man, and a lot of times, you know, between the two of you, you paint pictures because people can't see the broadcast, so they have to envision it, and that's what you do, and you do such a spectacular job of that. And you've got different you've got different personalities in the show. Talk about the mask you put on, and you turn into a different person, and then the puppet, which is just ideal, and it brings such a different element to hockey. Talk about that, Jesus, because, again, you don't see that anywhere.
8: Well, it's a very, I don't know if you've ever seen the movie Coco, but they brought into the movie Coco the luchador mask, and that is part of our traditions. Lucha Libre, you know, like the WWE. The Lucha Libre is a big thing in Mexico, of course, and it's also, you know, one of our symbols and became part of our culture, just like the Katrina, you know, the school with the colorful schools. It became part of our tradition, so that's why I wear it. You know, every time that we score a goal, I wear the mask in the arena for a minute or so because I just want to let people to know, you know, who we are, who I am. And as part of our traditions, well, I just feel very comfortable doing it. And, well, people take pictures and stuff. You know, some of them go viral when they see, you know, when I'm doing a golf club with a mask on. That happened in Carolina this last season in Denver. We swept Denver without, you know, knowing that was going to happen. So every time that I wore the mask inside the arena in Denver, everybody was like, you know, taking pictures and videos and stuff because it is, you know, very unique. Indeed it is. And also, well, when I was a kid during Christmas, I got this a present. It was called Don Cuco, which is a ventriloquist doll. And that's how it started. I love doing voices and just to make it more entertaining. So I did a show for 15 years with the 15 different voices in my show, it's just entertaining because you do play-by-play for the Latino community, you have to be entertained. Not only describing the game, but being entertaining, it's very important.
0: Oh, it is, for sure, and I think, like I said, that's why I enjoy the broadcast so much. My Spanish has improved over the last couple of years, several trips to Costa Rica, my ex-wife being Nicaraguan, so I 100% just embrace it and enjoy the passion you bring to it, and not to mention, there's three of you actually in the booth. It's you and Alex, and you've got another friend on strings, on a puppet. Talk about that.
8: Sometimes I use it. Yes, the puppet, his name is Chewe, and sometimes I use it for you know, just to do all of the promos and prepare people for the next game. We did a segment on NHL.com Español with a puppet. It was called Hockey 101. They explained the rules of hockey, you know, one by one with a puppet, and sometimes I use it during the broadcast. And, well, it creates, you know, it creates a drive for the people who wants to know what hockey is about.
0: I was just going to say it's phenomenal. It just adds so much to the mystique of what you do. And one of the things, Jesus, that you're blessed to do, and I am as well, and that is an opportunity to work with your son. My son, who's on the show, if you were on StreamYard, you would see him. He's in Austin, Texas. He's part of the show now. He was part of the show back in 2012 when we first started. It used to be called the Jake and Dad Show. And I know you and I take such pride in our families, and we talk about that. And the pride we have in our sons. I'm so proud of my son, and I'm going to get emotional here. And I see that same pride in you, and you get an opportunity with these broadcasts to work with your son. How special is that to you?
8: Well, by the way, my son looks a little bit like my puppet, so.
0: He does. I got to get a puppet that looks my son, Jesus.
8: You know what? It's been a blessing, Brian. You know what happened to me and what forced me to come back to the States in 2009?
0: Yes.
8: We had a very bad episode with one of the cartels in Mexico, but I don't want to talk about that. The thing is that being working for Lotus, Linda and Tony Bonici Scholarship Foundation allowed my son to go to college. So he graduated here at UNLV on communications. And eventually, Kerry Bobolz gave him the opportunity to start working for the Vegas Golden Knights. He was doing social media, and at some point, he helped me do some of the games during the caller. So we did, and he did it very well. And that's because sometimes Alex wasn't able to be at the game for some reason. Alex has another job on TV, my caller guy. So Jorge joined in, and we did like 13 or 14 games. And then the opportunity came when the NHL needed to broadcast a live game with those avatars in New York. So we flew to New York, and for the first time ever, Brian, father and son were doing a broadcast on an international game. So it was really good because it was very nice a moment because it was also my son's birthday when we did it. And some present, you know. So yeah, he's been there. He knows the games like very few people does because he does all of the social media translations and stuff. So he works directly with Gary Lawless, with Ed Gosher. So the numbers are in his head all the time because that's what he does. So that helps a lot to do the caller. But yeah, I'm very blessed, Brian. What can I say?
0: Oh, I understand. I should have actually had him join the show too, because as I mentioned, my son is on the show too as well, and I know Jake loves doing it. He approached me back in December and talked about coming back on the show, and I've been waiting to hear that for a long time. He does a great job, and he has aspirations. He's really successful in his business that he owns as well. He's in Texas right now, and he's, as I said, he's on the show with us, and you know, he's been in studio a lot. He comes back and forth. He's planning to move back here, but it means a lot to you.
8: Indeed it does.
0: And the same with me. It means a lot to have Jake on the show.

0: played it. I know it like the back of my hand. For God's sakes, I'm from Detroit, and as you know now, you've been there a number of times covering the games. It's Hockey Town. That's what they call it. So I've had a passion for this sport my entire life. But the thing I've always found challenging, I wonder from your perspective, the challenge of the names of these players. My God in heaven, you know, the one thing about hockey, it is the most international sport here in the United States. I mean, we do have a lot of soccer, as they would call it overseas and in most other countries, football. But here in the U.S., you know, our most international sport is the NHL, is hockey. And, man, do I have challenges sometimes pronouncing these names. How do you do it, brother?
1: You know, it's hard for the guys from Sweden or Finland. Those names are kind of hard. But to tell you the truth, the Russian names are easy. The Russian names are easy because Russian is some sort of old Greek, and Spanish is made out of Latin and Greek. So the pronunciation is easier for us than it is for those who speak English. So I have no problem with that. But or French, you know, French is also based out of Latin. So those are easy. But some of them, like we had some names yesterday, like Sapolaviv, or Sapovaliv. I'm sorry. You see, it's from the Czech Republic. Those are hard to find out exactly the pronunciation. Sometimes I ask Dan Juba about it. You wrote in the other one, the number 37. That's another hard one. And then you have from Finland, Tuomisto, the number 6. Those are a little bit hard, but we always have fun with that, you know, because we find like David Perron. Remember David Perron from the first
0: of course.
1: Season. Perron means like real tough for the Spanish community, so we play a lot with that name. Or Pachoretti, I used to call him Panchoretti, you know, it's very similar to Pancho. And his mom being Mexican, you know, Max Pachoretti is from Mexico City.
0: Absolutely.
1: So Panchoretti, that's why we call him Pachoretti, because of that. But yeah, you play a lot with those last names. Like, Raphael Lavoie, that one is an easy one, and it's a French Canadian kid. So those are easy. We had some challenge with some other last names, but no, nothing difficult. As I said, we have a lot of fun with that. But no problem. It's just. As I said, if I ever have a doubt, I just ask Dandu about it.
0: Yeah, you know, because it's funny, because it's the challenge is in the spelling. The good news is that they give us a breakdown of the names in the media so we can kind of break them down ourselves.
1: Yeah.
0: But like even Lavoie, you just mentioned Raphael Lavoie, 30 goals last year, led the Silver Knights. Matter of fact, the first ever 30-goal scorer for the Silver Knights. And when you look at his name, you would never think Lavoie when you look at the – but then that's the way it's pronounced. Now, two things before I let you go. One, I want your prediction on the season, but that'll come second. First, last night, I loved it. I loved this. I loved the announcement on television when the goal was scored by Lavoie, by the way. He scored the second goal of the game. But I love it was Bowman to Lazinski to Lavoie, and I loved it. I want to hear your call on that goal last night. I'm putting you on the spot, but listen to Jesus Lopez Verduzco. Do the call right now. It's a goal last night. Tell me at the three of them, a 3-on-0 breakaway. Give me the call.
2: Está patinando a toda velocidad por derecha, saca el disparo, Lisinski recibe, está buscando el ángulo, está el receptor, el pase para Rafael, agua, disparo, gol.
0: Oh, my friend, it's beautiful. That's what makes you so special. You don't know whether you're listening to a hockey game or a soccer game. And, you know, that is such a compliment because of the passion the play-by-play announcers have in soccer. You don't hear that in hockey, and you bring that to this sport. And that's one of the things that make you so special. Last thing, Jesus, before I let you go, you know, we're coming off of a season that with 9 games to go, we find out we're getting a new head coach. We find out that this team has to put something together in the final stretch or they might not make the playoffs. They go from that situation, they pick up John Tortorella, and next thing you know, you and I are hugging in the booth in Anaheim in Game 6 as we head to the Western Conference Finals. Nobody saw that coming. Jesus, what's it going to take for this team to do that again?

0: You know what? I believe through the years we learned how to trust, the decisions from upper management. We learned how to trust in George McPhee and Kelly McRaymond. In the last years, they have done some, moves. People used to get mad, but not anymore. We learned to trust them, and I trust them definitely with every decision they take because they know what they're doing. And they built a great, great team. And now with this new coach, I think we're not going to miss the playoffs. That's for sure, this team is ready to do amazing things again. This is the opportunity that they're giving to all these new players like Jacob Dimek. William Kmek scored the first goal yesterday. And you have Jackson Helm that scored two goals in the last period. But when you see like Uchax or Connolly, Bowman, playing the way they do, I mean, it's like having another team ready because that's how the Vegas Golden Knights always looked. It seems like you have two teams, and now it's becoming more like a reality because the Henderson Silver Knights went to the final last year, and I think this is an institution that will never go back. We always advance. We always do the amazing things. Like you said, we were jeopardizing about being on the playoffs last season, and look, we've made it to the final. When we went against the Colorado Avalanche, we thought this is it. This is going to be tough, and we swept them. So this is a team of the impossible. This is a team that was born big, and big will remain. That is for sure, and they're not going to let go.
1: Yeah, Jesus, as I let you pardon again, Jesus Lopez on the show with us, the color play-by-play guy for the Vegas Golden Knights, the Hispanic broadcasting, and you'll hear a lot more about that and about him on this show. We'll have him on again. One of the best guys I've met and so deserving and the perfect fit to bring hockey to the Spanish community in Las Vegas. But, the last thing is we talk about new people coming in. One of the newest faces that's yet not new is the head coach, Ryan Craig, who's actually been here since day one. He's got a ring with the team the last couple years. As like I said, last year, as you just mentioned, took the Henderson Silver Knights to the Calder Cup, to the championship series. They didn't win it, but what a great run. Both teams went to their championships. And Ryan Craig has been gearing up for this his entire career. When he was in the AHL, he was a captain on most of the teams he played for, and that is a pure display of his leadership ability. I think he's going to fit right in here with Vegas Golden Knights. They know him. They respect him, and I think he'll be good. And the last thing, again, I want to give you credit for and something I talk about on the show all the time. There are times that we all question things. People question things when they let Marc-Andre Fleury go. People question things when they let Jonathan Marchessault go. For God's sakes, the Conn Smythe winner. And I was on board with everything because, as you just stated, Jesus, the bottom line is Kelly McCrimmon and George McPhee have been master magicians. They have taken an expansion team that has never happened in any sport. It's been unprecedented in the history of professional sports, a pure troop expansion team, and this team has done nothing but been successful. Three Stanley Cup finals in nine years. It's and it almost was four. They are unbelievable. They've missed the playoffs once. From your mouth to God's ears that they don't miss them again this year. But this is one of the most fun organizations and franchises I've ever seen in my life. I have considered myself so incredibly blessed to have the opportunity to cover this team. And I know you feel the exact same way. I want to tell you, my friend, enjoyed having you on the show. Love listening to you. And continued success in everything you do. And thank you so much for taking time out this morning. Once again, the man himself, Jesus Lopez Verduzco, a great friend and a great broadcaster.
0: Thank you, Ryan. Likewise, that I always enjoy talking to you. We're always talking about sports. We talk about Formula One, soccer, everything and anything there is to talk about. So I really enjoy it. And I consider, I'm very lucky to be your friend. So thank you very much, Ryan.
1: Absolutely. I'm just hoping you, because I'm hoping that in the near future you get to put a ring on the other finger because that means success for all of us. We love the guy. We'll talk to you again soon, Jesus. Thanks so much.
0: Thank you. Be well. Have a great Sunday. Thank you.
1: Absolutely. Bye-bye. All right, man. Let's jump into things. I love that guy. He is just an incredible human being. And, man, not a more deserving person to have everything he's got coming his way. Let's jump into this. Jake, I'll bring you in. Spencer, throw on your headset. I want you in here, too. But real quickly with the Las Vegas Aces, you know, they wrapped up. They won the FIBA World Cup. They didn't, but the USA did. Of course, they had a couple of aces on the team in Jackie Young and Chelsea Gray. Asia Wilson opted out based on getting her body and herself ready to come in and, you know, and for this last stretch run, these last four games, and boy, was she ready the other night. They just absolutely walloped the Seattle Storm, and they're playing again today. But, Jake, this team is three games out of first place, 2.5 out of second with two games to play, which means the best they can do is finish third, and they've got the Indiana Fever right on their ass right now. What do the Aces have to do, in your opinion, to make another run at their fourth WNBA title in 5 years?
2: Well, I mean, they ultimately have to stay healthy. I think that's something that we already noticed, or we already saw, was a gruesome injury that has, you know, depleted their defensive side of the ball a little bit. But I mean, they have all the tools, but as we all know, they're up against Goliath right now. And we're going to have to see how they end up handling. Ultimately, I think the Fever are definitely extremely scary. They're just one of those teams that can really just kind of put it on whenever. The Aces, they always seem to turn it on at the right time, and we'll see if they can do that again. But at the end of the day, they have the tool that can change everything, and it's almost it's like the cheat code in the WNBA, and that is Asia Wilson. So I think the Aces ride as far as Asia Wilson can take them.
1: Yeah, Jacob, that can't be overstated. Asia Wilson, potentially and possibly the greatest WNBA player, female basketball player in history. And that is such a huge statement. And I mean, if people out there like Sue Bird or Diana Taurasi are listening, they'd probably be pretty pissed at me hearing that. Yeah, I'm kind of a homer, but no, man, she is.
2: I don't think so.
1: I think
2: they get it.
1: Yeah, I hope they do, because she is such a perfect face of the WNBA, obviously along with Caitlin Clark and some others. But the point is the WNBA is starting to be profitable, and that is in no small part to Asia Wilson. The endorsements, the money this team is making, that is just something that, kudos, give her all the credit in the world for doing that. She has been a juggernaut for this team, for this league, and you know, the best coach maybe in WNBA history, and Becky Hammond, another thing I might get criticized for, because there have been some real good ones. But this team, if any team can come out of the 3 or 4 hole and win this thing, again, it would be the Las Vegas Aces. But I really think it is super important for them, if they can, to get that 3 seed and hang on to it, because that way they would not have to see the Minnesota Lynx until the WNBA Finals, if, of course, they get that far. And I think that's something that is extremely important for them to do. I don't think once you get that 4 seed in the second round, you're playing the Lynx. And I'll tell you what, the Lynx are salivating. They are every edition of Pavlov's Law out there for this postseason. Last year, they felt slighted. They felt they should have never gotten beaten in the second round by Phoenix. And when the Mercury beat them, you just saw how salty they were. They are as strong as they could be right now, and they are going to be a real tough out. But I'll tell you what, again, you count out the Aces, or you start thinking we got this year, because they have one up, they'll have some problems. But Jake, 100% agree with you. The Aces, as always, and it is very cliche-ish, but not, they will go as far as Asia Wilson can take them. It's just that sudden. Believe me, they need the complementary pieces. That is a huge three-headed monster here in Las Vegas when you add in Jackie Young and Chelsea Gray. But without Asia Wilson, this team would get bumped in the first round. I do believe that. That's how important she is to this team, and it is to the WNBA. So I look forward to the upcoming games again coming up for the Las Vegas Aces. They do. What have they got? They got a couple games coming up this week, and we're going to see what happens with them. And I'm definitely interested, and we'll find out what happens there. Let's get into the bones, man. I wanted to talk a lot about this with Spencer. I know he's been waiting, and you know, I rode down on the elevator, Spencer, at Allegiant Stadium with my good buddy Perry, the elevator rider. You love the guy. And I think you got to meet him last year when we went to the Giants game. But he is such a Las Vegas Raiders fan. And I know a lot of them out here, but passionate. And, you know, after the first game, we're riding down the elevator. He goes, I see 9 wins this year, maybe 10, right? And I'm thinking to myself, well, 9 or 10 wins this year, I mean, you're out of your mind. No offense to the Aces, the Raiders, anything is possible. But here's the thing. What a lot of people forget, he looks at me, and this is the best, Spencer. He goes, when is the last time the Raiders have been 1-0? And I said, last year. And not only were they 1-0 last year, they went to New England and beat the Patriots in week one. And for those of you that don't remember, the New England Patriots played in the Super Bowl last year. So I would say last year's win over New England in week one was a lot bigger of a win than beating Miami here in week one, especially considering there are many people, including myself, that feel the Miami Dolphins might be the worst team in the National Football League this year.
3: Yeah. Sorry about that. And so much to say. It was a good win, okay? There's nothing, and no one can take that away from the Raiders. I thought highlights, especially, like, you can talk about Ashton Dempsey, which of course we will, but outside of the immediate obvious ones, the linebackers looked really good. Quay Walker and N'Kobe Dean. N'Kobe Dean especially looked amazing. I mean, this is the best linebacking core the Raiders have had since Rolando McClain. I mean, I'm going, like, really far back. I mean, this is just not a team that has had a good stable of linebackers for, like, over a decade, in my opinion. A few veterans here and there, but nothing like this. And so that was a massive win for the Raiders, just to show that they're not the bottom barrel of the NFL anymore. And it did feel very different referencing those week one victories. The Raiders have had plenty of those. I remember Jimmy Garoppolo beat the Broncos in his first start. And they didn't, I mean, okay, it's not fair to say that because, you know, when you beat the Patriots, you know, like they did last year, and then Jimmy Garoppolo had beaten the Broncos, they felt like bigger deals. But I think when you just look at the overall competency of the team and the way that they played organized football, you know, Kirk Cousins threw a really bad interception and, you know, they were on positive territory already. Every year in the last, like, decade, it feels like, other than maybe the year they played the Broncos or the Bengals in the playoffs, I'm sorry, like, they're just never going to get that stop. It's just not possible. That was just going to be a touchdown. They're going to get back into the team. And so Rob Leonard ended up playing a really good game, too. They just looked they looked so much more organized than last year. You know, it's like the Raiders hopefully hit rock bottom by getting the first overall pick. And I think at the very least we've proven that we are not at rock bottom anymore. We're on the upward slope. And so it's, you know, this week obviously is going to tell us so much more about this football team.
1: Oh, no, without question, this is going to be a measuring stick because you're talking about a salty L.A. Chargers team that, in essence, got upset by the Arizona Cardinals, and Jacoby Brissett made that defense not look very good. And, hey, I'm not downplaying Jacoby Brissett. I think he is a decent journeyman quarterback. I think he's a great transitional quarterback right now for the Arizona Cardinals. But he making the L.A. Chargers looked that bad when this is a team that is not only supposed to contend for the AFC West crown this year, a team that I don't think anyone would be blown away if they made some type of run in the playoffs. I mean, they have that kind of capability. They've got a coach that is one of the most highly talked about coaches in both collegiate and professional football over the past decade plus. So this is a big deal for the Raiders today. But I gotta ask, it's funny you bring up Jimmy Garoppolo, and I just always laugh when I hear that name because I never forget when he was first coming to town. And a pretty prominent sportscaster nationally was on my show. I'm not going to mention his name because if you probably remember the show. But anyways, we were talking about it, and he was like really serious. He goes, you know, I think Jimmy Garoppolo could really reinvent and find himself in Las Vegas. And I'm like, okay. And he goes, Brian, what do you think? Don't you think, I think you remember this, Spencer. He goes, don't you think they're a threat? And I looked at him, I go, the Jimmy Garoppolo, are you saying Jimmy Garoppolo is a threat? And he goes, well, what do you think? Don't you think he is? And I'll never forget this. I said, Jimmy Garoppolo, here's the deal. If you have a hot girlfriend or a hot wife and Jimmy Garoppolo takes interest in her, he's a threat, dude. You're going to lose. I mean, he's the handsomest quarterback that maybe ever played. But was he a threat to win and take us anywhere? Maybe in your dreams. I mean, my God in heaven. And not that, hey, I like Jimmy Garoppolo, but how many gifts can God give you? When he lets you look like that and have the ability to play professional football, isn't that enough? You can't be great, too, for God's sakes. But this Raiders team, and Spencer, what you said, does define what I think they are. And I still am sticking with my 6-win total, even though I really like what I saw from Kirk Cousins in spite of the turnover. He's fired up. He's doing good. And a guy that I really like what I saw, and I know it was a breath of fresh air for you, is Ashton Gentry to get off the turf and show why he was chosen by the Raiders last year as one of the top picks in the NFL draft. And after the game, first Kirk Cousins talked about him, and then I had to ask, Clint Kubiak about what he means to this team. And this is what Kurt said, and here's me talking to Clint.
4: You know, I can't say enough good things about Ashton. He's a very capable runner. You saw it today. He's very capable in the pass game. He's a leader for us. He's a guy who sets a great example, does things the right way. You can put a lot on his plate mentally. And I can't credit enough to our wellness, you know, the team in the training room, getting him back, getting him ready in a short amount of time. I think they did a phenomenal job. So credit those guys as well, and Ashton's, you know, diligence to put the work in to be ready to go. So proud of his effort today. We really needed him. He was a big reason we won the game.
5: Just elaborate a little bit on the play of Ashton Gentry. I mean, 2 touchdowns in the, receiving and over 100 yards on the ground. How important is that to your attack going forward?
6: Yeah, very important. Very important. Yeah, he had a great game. I'm not surprised. That Mike played well. That Dylan played well. You know, all three of those backs. Coach Omar did a great job of getting those guys ready to play. It was not an easy game plan, and I'm very appreciative of Coach Omar.
1: He's appreciative of Coach Omar, and he did get him ready to play. And, I mean, the bottom line is we're all a little concerned about his ankle. I'm not really that much concerned about it anymore, Spencer. He looked great. And, Jacob, I'll bring you in on this because I know you're a big Gentry fan. We're also we were a fan of the backfield right now with the Las Vegas Raiders. But the way he played last week, you know, first back from the ankle, we were a little concerned about that. We were even worried about him potentially getting upseated through the season or losing touches. I think after what we saw last week, he showed us what he's made of, didn't he?
2: Yeah, I mean, he showed everybody what type of prolific runner that he was coming out of college. And I sure wish that he started like this last year, because I had him in almost every fantasy football league had last year and stayed far away from him this year because he broke my heart. But at the end of the day, I mean, how can you not be excited with what we saw? That man tore up the field. Granted, Miami Dolphins, you know, we all got to take it with a grain of salt. I think the Chargers are a much better defensive unit than the Miami Dolphins. But, I mean, the way that the Cardinals made them look yesterday, I mean, who knows what we're going to see with the Raiders today.
1: Jacob, but I was going to say, I think Bishop Gorman would give Miami Dolphins defense a run. So, I mean.
2: I think, maybe that's what's going to be fun about the Raiders this year is that we never, you know, we don't know what we're going to get with them quite yet for the next upcoming weeks. But I thought that the Raiders looked pretty solid, as Spencer said. They looked more like a team. They looked professional, actually, where last year they were a little all over the place. Kind of how the Dolphins looked in week one, I guess. But I'm excited for what we're looking for. Division rivalry games are always so fun. They're so competitive. Everybody gets a little bit more excited about it. We're going to really see what happens this week as far as against, I think, a solid Chargers team that is going to bounce back today.
1: Yeah, it's going to be tough for, it's just going to be simply tough for the Chargers, for the Raiders to go on the road and win a game, although a nice emotional win, a confidence booster in week one, no matter what it is, it's the NFL, and to get a win in week one, but it's a very tall order to go in and beat a Chargers team that's dying to get back on the field and avenge the loss they had last week. I'm going to just say today, guys, and we'll throw this in real quick, and I want to talk about the NFL real quick as well, but I'm going to say today Raiders are Chargers. I'm going to say L.A. Chargers 28. That means no field goals for Dicker the kicker, but that's okay. I'm going to say Chargers 28, Raiders 17. I'm going to say they lose by 11 today. Spencer, what do you got for me with that game?
3: Yeah, I don't know. I can see the Raiders winning 21-17 today.
1: Wow.
3: As much as we'd like to think that this is just a – I was talking about this with my friend, how like Clint Kubiak needs to invite me to the locker room today because I'd punch a hole through the wall and get these guys hyped up, but –
1: you probably already did punch a hole through the wall.
3: I get more and more excited about this game the more I think about it, which is weird because I don't really get excited about Raiders games anymore. But I just wanted to say that, like, you know, this is like the narrative that the Raiders are going into. It's like they can't win this game just because the Chargers took a bad loss in week one. Here's the reality of the situation, too. The Chargers' offensive line is terrible. And Kwity Paye and Max Crosby together were a great combo in week one. Again, I know it's the Dolphins' offensive line, but that's not going to change. Kwity Paye and Max Crosby will be the exact same. And obviously the Raiders going into the season had no idea that both of them would be playing together. They just thought Kwity Paye would be like the Kroger brand replacement for Max Crosby. But now, like, the two are suiting up at the same time. They actually look really, really good. And that's what happened to – that's why the Chargers lost last week. It wasn't a fluke. They got dominated at the line of scrimmage. And so the Raiders, I think, can do that today. It's just that Kirk Cousins has got to stop throwing. Like, the first interception was not fine. There's no such thing as, like, a good interception. But it was good coverage. You know, it is what it is. The second one was horrible.
1: Yeah, it was.
3: If he just had that one interception, I'd have a much more positive outlook on this game, I think. But I also think Kirk Cousins is capable of playing a really good afternoon game against a division rival. I mean, it's just, like, it's in his DNA kind of thing. So it's just fascinating. But I think the Raiders can win 21-17. I don't think the Chargers' issues are going to get fixed overnight from 1 week.
1: We'll see. I you know what? Everything you said makes some sense. It's still a very tough road to haul. Division rivalry. Again, had the Chargers not lost in week one, I would feel a little bit better about that. I just don't see them going 0-2, and especially at home. Jim Harbaugh, Justin Herbert, they'll find a way to beat the Raiders. And again, I think they win by 11. Jacob, what do you think about today's game?
2: I'm going to keep it short and sweet. I think the Raiders get their hearts broken 23-20 with a Dicker game-winning field goal. I think it's a great game. I think it is competitive, but Harbaugh is going to stick it up and come out with a win here. But I think we see a lot of promise from the Raiders today. But the Chargers are going to bounce back, in my opinion, and win in a game-winning field goal.
1: Well, definitely an improved squad, and Spencer talked about the interceptions Kirk Cousins threw last year. Well, we got very used to interceptions last year with Geno Smith. I mean, my God, I think he threw a record amount of interceptions for the Raiders last year, and it was ugly. And it's funny because I didn't know Geno Smith, but I got to know him a little bit when he was here last year. Interviewed him a number of times, and I really liked the guy personally. So I just don't. It's just tough for me to poke fun at somebody that I really like personally. But my God, I don't think Kirk Cousins. He'd have to really try to throw as many interceptions as Geno Smith did last year to make that happen. Guys, jumping into the league, I don't know what our record was, and we're so pressed on time today that we're not going to talk about what we did last year.
3: Oh, we're 2-1, because I had the Raiders, you had the Chiefs, and then Jacob went for the Texans.
1: Oh, well, Jacob bounced. Hey, my picks last week were sick, were they not? I mean, I almost called the final scores.
3: I had a great
1: games.
3: Survivor pick with the Raiders last week, by the way. That went along with my best bet. I think that was a great pick.
1: That was a good pick. Yeah. Spencer said last week, and I will give him credit for this, he said if there was ever a time to take the Raiders in a survivor pool today against Miami, and you were right, and I think a lot of people took your advice and did that. Today's games, there's a few of them, and I'm just going to come straight out and I'm going to tell you, I can't imagine the Green Bay Packers losing to the Jets. Even though the Jets looked better than they've looked in a long time last week. And I can't believe I'm going to take a Detroit Lions division rival in this week. But I'm going to take the Packers. I'm going to give up the points to the New York Jets. I believe the Jets are slightly favored in that game. Take a look and see, Spencer. But either way, favored or not, it's going to be a tight pick game. And I just I like the Packers in this game. I think they have a bounce-back game. I think Kraft is one of the best tight ends in the game. We saw last year before he got hurt. He's healthy this year. I think he has a big game today, and I'm going to take the Packers against the spread and taking them against the Jets. What are you taking, Jake? We'll let you go second.
2: Oh, man, this is a kind of a tough thing. But first of all, I think that LaFleur is going to get canned because I don't think he's that good of an NFL coach. Honestly, games-wise, it's a little tough for me, but I don't know why. I was trying to do a little bit due diligence because I knew I was going to get put on the spot here. But honestly, I'm going to go crazy, and I think I'm going to take the Vikings +4.5. So we're going to stay in the division again. I also do like the Jets +4, but I can't pick the same pick as you. So I'm going to do Vikings +4.5 against the Bears today.
1: Yeah, home dogs are good, and you know, but I like I said, I think the Packers win by a touchdown. I like your pick because I do think the Bears win this game, but it's going to be a comeback game again with somehow Ben Johnson. I think he likes coming from behind. He'll fall behind the Vikings at the end of the game and come back and beat them is what I think. Spencer, pick of the week.
3: Yeah, really quickly because I know we're running out of time. We take the Buccaneers -7.5. They should have beaten the Bengals last week if it wasn't for some horrible turnovers for Baker Mayfield. His comeback game is against a revenge game. I mean, 7.5 is not nearly enough. I think they're going to win by 21 points. I mean, the Browns are also look like the most incompetent team in the NFL. So
1: Baker Mayfield gets paid and he starts throwing interceptions. Go figure. All right, Spencer, let's get right into Fact This.
7: Fact This. If you don't like the facts, take your ass back to bed. Fact This.
1: It's a fact, next weekend is one of my favorite weekends of the year. Yeah, it's more football, it's hockey, but next weekend's one of my favorites because it's the weekend the Las Vegas hosts the 53rd annual Greek Festival. This is your chance to win VIP tickets to that festival by calling 702-876-1340 and tell the Wiz you're hungry. That's all you got to do. And if you do that, you give him a call after the show, not right now because we can't take your calls. He's got some work to do, but he's going to hang around after the show, and we're going to give some VIP tickets away to the first two callers and maybe more. We'll make a decision on that in a little while. You'll have to find out. Just make sure you're giving us a call. Joining us now to talk about the 53rd Annual Greek Festival is the co-chairman, a very good friend of mine, realtor extraordinaire, Alex Mavros. Welcome to the show, Alex.
8: Thank you. Thank you. I appreciate the opportunity to be here with you guys. And, yeah, we're getting excited. Less than a week till we get started next Friday. So Friday to Sunday. And as Brian, as you mentioned, the 53rd annual. So we've got a little bit of experience with that. But this is going to be an amazing year. I look at the weather every single day, probably 10 times a day. And as of right now, so if anybody's listening, please say a prayer every day, every hour. We want to make sure that we have amazing weather.
1: We do. My Ducks want amazing weather, too. You know, the new Ducks that I have, we got to keep it nice. But I got to tell you, Jake, I'm going to let you chime in right here because you and I, you know, we couldn't stay at the media event too long. We had to get back and leave for a fantasy football draft, which we both got surprised, and it turned out to be an auction draft. We get there last second thinking, snake draft, we're ready. We both done a couple fantasy leagues, and it's an auction draft. But before we left, Alex was kind enough to walk us around, introduce us to a few people, and let us go out to the grill and try some food. Jake, we've talked about it like three times. How ridiculously good was that lamb that they pulled off the grill? Other than it burned my fingers when he gave it to me, that was like some of the best lamb I've ever eaten in my life, dude.
2: It was one of those foods where you willingly knew your mouth was going to get burned, but you just couldn't resist it. So I put it, oh my gosh, it was incredible. I actually made lamb chops last weekend, and as I'm eating those, I'm reminiscing about, I'm like, yeah, I'm not doing something right here because whatever we had was life-changing.
1: I mean, it honestly was. It melted in your mouth. It had those spices. I mean, I love Mediterranean food. Greek is my favorite food, as you know, man. I'm Captain Hero. But the truth of the matter is the authentic Greek food, the lamb chops, the moussaka, the stuff that I really love, man, they had it all. And Jake was just pissed at me when we left because he's like, Dad, couldn't we do the fantasy draft in your car or something? Because we left, and they were so kind. They made us two to-go places. And Jake was so excited, we opened up, and he's looking, he's lifting things up. He goes, they forgot to put lamb chops in here. And I'm like, and did you see them all on the grill? He's like, Dad, I hate you. We got to go back and, you know, get there. Well, by the time the fantasy draft, obviously, the media event was over. But, Alex, it was so cool. And you guys did that. You let us sample everything. And, listen, we are out of time. But, again, let people know how they can get tickets and when and where they can attend the event again.
8: Yeah, so biggest thing, the festival is Friday from 3 to 11, Saturday 12 to 11, and Sunday from 12 to 10. One of the biggest things that we've added this year or that we're expanding on are our happy hours. So Friday from 3 to 6, Saturday and Sunday from 12 to 5, half price admission. The festival is going to be held at St. John the Baptist Greek Orthodox Church, which is 5300 El Camino Road. One of the great things we are adding this year is shuttle service from Durango High School. So just go straight to Durango right off of Rainbow and Russell, park in the parking lot, take the shuttle over. We'll get you into the festival. It's going to be an amazing time.
1: And looking forward to it. Appreciate you, Alex. Appreciate Jesus for joining us. Jake and Spence, could do without you. See you next week. Bye-bye.
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10: Cincinnati Bengals quarterback Joe Burrow is active for today's game at Houston. He had been officially listed as questionable due to a back injury. Baltimore Ravens pass rusher Trey Hendrickson is active for their game against the Saints. He'd been questionable due to a finger injury. Ravens receiver Zay Flowers inactive because of a hamstring injury. Saints receiver Chris Olave is active. He'd been questionable with a hamstring injury. In college football on Saturday night, number 8 Ole Miss led 7th-ranked LSU 32-24 with 58 seconds left. LSU had a 4th down and goal from the Ole Miss 6-yard line, and here was David Kellum on Learfield.
11: There's the snap. Levitt wants to throw, fires, it's batted up in the air, and intercepted! It's picked off by Jalen Braxton, and the Ole Miss Rebels have stopped the LSU Tigers!
10: I'm Isaac Lohenkron.
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17: 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All right, we got Jacksonville taking on the Broncos. It's obviously in Denver. We're looking at a 2.5-point spread. Denver is favored, 45.5. How about this for the Jags? 23 points they have scored in 12 straight games. That includes the playoffs. That's the longest active streak in the entire NFL. The Jaguars scoring at least 23. That Broncos defense, can they tackle? Can they tackle this week? They couldn't tackle last week at all against Kenneth Walker and the Chiefs. It was such bad tackling, and you're not used to seeing that from this Broncos defense. So do you expect Denver's D to step it up here in a major way here, Jeff? What do you see in this?
18: Well, I mean, you would hope that they would, right? But if you I follow the Broncos beat writers, and a lot of them talked about tackling being a problem for them, right? And it definitely showed in week 1. I don't know how that gets better, or then maybe, part of not playing the preseason is you just don't get opportunity to tackle very much. I think the Broncos starters did play a little bit, though. It wasn't like they were out all preseason. Maybe there's a little bit of a week 1 to week 2 boost there. But, guys, more importantly, so Jacksonville won 8 games last year, I believe, in a row before the playoffs, lost the playoff game, and then just looked great week 1. Maybe they're just good. Like, Brian, maybe they're just a good football team.
17: Yeah.
18: And we have to take that in consideration. It does feel like Trevor Lawrence is sort of what we wanted Herbert to be, like just continual growth as a quarterback and continuing to get better and better and better, where Herbert doesn't feel like that's always the case for him. And Lawrence is finding a way, willing a way, for his team to win a lot of these games. Obviously, last week was pretty easy, but I just think Jacksonville is good, and they're playing better football than Denver. It doesn't mean Denver's gonna not cover the game or not win the game, but right now the Broncos are better than Denver. Like, I mean, that's not even really outrageous thing to say, Brian. And so I'm looking forward to seeing how Denver counters the week 1. They were embarrassed on national television. They did not tackle very well. Bo Nix did not play very well. There's already questions about the play caller in Denver, right? So Sean Payton, who's a Hall of Fame coach, the thing that makes him great is the ability to call plays. Not calling plays. He looks so upset on the sideline. I don't know why that decision was made. I mean, clearly it was probably above his head, or Bo Nix complained and wanted it, wanted a new play caller, which is certainly possible in this instance. But it's a long way to say. I think it's a very close game. I probably lean taking the 2.5 with Jacksonville if you had to, you know, if I had to make a play on this one, crack, but not really strong opinion on who covers this one.
15: Yeah, Jacksonville has surprisingly become one of the hottest teams in the NFL with their week one win over the Browns, and then, like you guys said last year, their streak of games last year. They've now quietly won 9 regular season games in a row, so that includes the 14-point win over Denver last December that ended Denver's 11-game winning streak. So they've been doing it on both sides of the field, hoping that dominance continues today at Mile High. Denver was embarrassed in the return of Patrick Mahomes this past Monday, 31-10. That wasn't expected. You could see the line. I was in Pennsylvania, but I was following my odds logic screen where I just seen the line kept on going. Don't forget, now this line was 3 at one point. 2.5, 2, 1.5. I actually seen ones on the screen. It was all Denver money. So I know that Thursday Night Football, a couple of the bookmakers are crying already that, oh, my God, all the customers bet Buffalo went over. Really? What about the ones last week that when you had to move the line 2 points over a key number of 3, primetime game, that you got a lot of money back with Denver? You know, you guys know me. If I hear a bookmaker complain on X, on Twitter, I have a nice bucket here, and I have words on the bucket, and I go out to the strip, take a video of me collecting money for the bookmaker's pension fund. Okay, let me get off that subject.
18: I didn't see them complaining. They were complaining about the public stocks on Thursday night?
15: Thursday night, Buffalo Bills. I've heard 2 different bookmakers saying,
18: oh, no.
15: This was a disaster for us.
18: Oh.
15: Every Buffalo over, parlays, everything. And, they were saying they hope to recover on the weekend.
18: I hope you
15: recover, too. I want to rock a little baby in my arms. Give me a break. We got blood on the line here. We're trying to win money. You guys are coming. Don't throw it in our face. What about all the parlay cards, the parlays, the teasers when you're charging 15 to 10? There's a lot of... All right, Bill, calm down.
18: Well,
15: my wife's
18: they got some of it back when someone teased a college total Saturday, Friday night and didn't win.
15: Oh, my God.
18: So.
15: You guys sent me that.
18: Yeah.
15: Right?
18: Someone
15: that follows me on Twitter, too. He's like, this is fixed. Give me a break. Yeah, I'm sure they're
18: Oregon,
15: fixed. That was Oregon, right, Jeff?
18: He teased the Oregon-Portland State total to go under.
15: Under, like, what? Like 80? No, 70.
18: Who knows?
15: You're teasing an Oregon total. First of all, you want to tease anything in college football, good luck to your gambling career because you're going to be working a long time. That's for sure. Teasing, but let me go back to finish what I was saying about Denver. They got embarrassed last week with the return of Patrick Mahomes. Main issues for the Broncos was tackling. They missed like 15 tackles in that game, and just couldn't seem to hold on to Kenneth Walker too. It should be a little bit easier for the Broncos defense at home today. Like you guys said, 2.5 sitting at around 2.5 with 45.5 total. Okay, I'm done ranting.
16: By the way, I got something to calm you down, to soothe you. Crack.
15: Oh, good.
16: How about
15: good.
16: This? You ready for a little...
15: Ooh.
16: A little line movement here. So I'm watching on an underdog. It's literally flipping back and forth. It's done it a couple of times. Like you guys are talking about Jags versus Broncos. So the Eagles, they're favored by 6.5 on the road against the Titans. It's jumped up to -7.5. And it's there literally for like 20 seconds. And it'll go back down to 6.5. And then it'll go back to 7.5 for like 20 seconds. It'll go back to 6.5. So really strange line movement right now, and obviously 7 being a key number. Listen, if you're on the Titans, wait till it's 7.5. If you're on the Eagles, bet it now at 6.5. But something to keep an eye on. It keeps fluctuating. I'm watching it right in living color right now.
18: Well, I hope it's 6.5 by the time we do Crack Challenge. I'll tell you that.
16: So a little foreshadowing right there from the syndicate. I like it.
18: Yeah.
16: How about Commanders Cowboys? The Cowboys, home favorites of 3.5, obviously very disappointing on Sunday night last week against the Giants. That Cowboys defense, man, they looked bad enough where you're like, oh, gosh, I don't know that they fixed anything. So what was that, Jeff? Just like a week one meltdown, like blown coverages, tactics, zone defense. Like Jackson Dart's completing, he's basically completing passes on air before halftime. It was brutal.
18: Well, a couple things I think that are true here. One is that the Cowboys defensive line just got manhandled. right, which is a problem. And they had some blown coverages. Look, it takes time. New defensive coordinator, right, brand new defense. It takes half a season to feel good about where you are. And just look, they looked uncomfortable on the defense. And the Giants, the thing I think that's pretty damning is the Giants kept spamming the same plays over and over again, and they couldn't stop it. They couldn't stop it, spamming the same plays. Oh, they did it two drives in the game where they threw the exact same concept out of a little bit different formation. Bing, bang, boom. Touchdown, touchdown. So that is a concern. Why is that happening? Why are no adjustments being made? And then I think the bigger concern is the fact that their defensive line, which we've all agreed has gotten a lot better, did not show up. Mm-hmm. Now, as far as this game, I think the Commanders getting points is the way to go in this one.
16: Okay.
18: They looked way more competent than I thought they would offensively in week one. You know, if Stephon Diggs doesn't go private part first into the goalpost there after celebrate a touchdown,
16: yeah,
18: the Commanders are in a much better shape, you know, to go ahead and potentially, you know, tie the game much earlier, right? And said they couldn't do that. And so I just think that they just look much better. They looked, Daniels has come back from injury. The defense was better than they were last year. Obviously doesn't think a lot to me was better than last season there, Brian. But the Cowboys, it was worrisome, man. It was worrisome. More for the fact of the physicality of the defensive line just wasn't there. And are they fugazi? Are they not? And, you know, again, the defense is going to take time. It takes time with a brand new coordinator to figure out what you want to be defensively, what you're good at, what you're not at. So, long way to Alien Commanders here, Crack.
15: Sorry, guys. I'm looking at a major line move myself. One of those lightning line moves. Yeah, I'll be giving that. You know what? It's your Chiefs. I'll tell you right now. So under first half is a play I just got that I'm actually going to be betting. There is still a couple 23.5s on the screen, -115 here. I can get one in town, but under 23 will be an official play. I'm sorry, Jeff. Apologize. And that's a prime time game here.
18: Everyone loves the Colts today. So I mean, the conference. You can't always be right, but you know, you can. You know, it does happen. But
15: would you say
18: under 23.5 first half?
15: Yeah, if you could find that, there is one here in town under -15, but under 23 is fine. Under 23 flat is fine. Maybe Brian will tell us what if there's a lineup there and underdog on that.
16: Yeah, I'll get it for you. Let me check that out real quick.
15: Yeah, I'm sorry, guys. You know, living in Nevada, I talked about this by living in Nevada. I can get on their fantasy side. I have to get screenshots from the boys if I'm looking at all their lines because we're one of like three or four states that's really strict. Their gaming commission here is really strict on geofencing. Like there was some of those prediction markets and stuff. We can't even get on them here. They're so strict about it. So I think you could do it on a laptop, but I have an iPad and an iPhone.
16: Yeah, you can do that. Yeah, it works pretty well. Yeah, like the little that link. Yeah, it's good. It's like a full plethora.
15: So oh, really?
16: Their college stuff. Yeah, it's like all longest rush. You know, how many rushing attempts for quarterbacks? I'm like, did I die and go to heaven right here? This is beautiful, but you won't like this news. Crack first half all line right on underdog Colts. Yeah. The Chiefs we're looking at 21.5 right now is what.
15: Wow, is it? Wait. Is it 21.5? And that's unbelievable because last week we said about underdog having a sick line. They had like a crazy line on a game that I gave out, and it did actually won. I figured it was something 3.5 when there was like 2.5 -20s on the screen. Underdog had 3.5, and now you're telling me this, and then you just. What did you just talk about, the Eagles? I think the Eagles game you said was 7.5.
16: Yeah.
15: Well, I'm looking at the entire market everywhere, and there's a couple sevens that popped up. There was a major line move, but this morning, this game was 6.5 everywhere. Yeah, there's sevens on the screen now, but that extra half point on a key number like 7, I'll tell you one thing. If I was over there where you guys were, I may just throw a peanut. Now, I say peanut because I don't do the NFL sides. But this is one of those situations where you're getting an extra half a point around the 3 or the 7, a little peanut play on ugly Tennessee. So
16: yeah, hey,
15: yeah.
16: If it gets there, I'll do it based on principle, Crack. It's at 6.5
15: GP.
16: Right now. It has. It's been fluctuating. It's ticked up to 7.5 a couple of times. So
15: back and forth.
16: Stuff. By the way, this Commander's defense, this is crazy. You think about this heading into this game against the Cowboys, right? So held Philly's offense in reasonable check, right? They gave up 318 total yards, which is, against that offense, at least respectable. But how about this, Jeff? Four plays accounted for 180 of those yards. That's it. Like, four plays. That's a chunk of their overall total offense from Philly last week. So what does that matter today? Well, the Cowboys, they are as explosive as it gets offensively. So if the Commanders can just limit those huge 30-plus big chunk plays against CeeDee Lamb, George Pickens, and company, plus the points, you're absolutely live in this game. But, man, if they're giving up huge chunk plays like they did last week, it might not work out at all.
18: The Eagles only had 10 first downs in that game.
16: Wow, that's crazy.
18: So, yeah, a very, very explosive play-laden group there for Philly. And it was kind of like a weird explosive. Like, Dallas Goedert caught a ball in, like, a short route and spun out of it and ran another 50 yards. And,
16: you know,
18: one of the touchdowns was a play where the Eagles receiver said, yeah, I'm actually the clear out route. I didn't think I'd be getting the ball. and that was a touchdown. So, yeah, the Commanders defense, the point is I think they played better than maybe the final score indicated.
16: Yeah, no, that's fair. All right, we've got Bill Krakenberger, professional sports handicapper, Jeff Schwartz, 8-year NFL veteran. I'm Brian Noe. Underdog is the number one sports prediction market app and is now live nationwide. 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All right, coming up next, the previews continue. Man, this team needs a win in the worst way, and they just got some bad news. Well, send it your way. Coming up, it's Fox Sports Radio's Countdown to Kickoff, presented by Underdog, unleash your dog.
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21: Old trip back from Australia. I mean, what do you see in this one here? Giants looked pretty good last week.
22: Yeah.
21: This is a really important game for the Rams. When you look at what's on deck here, Jeff and Crack, if you look at the schedule for the Rams, so Giants tomorrow night, Monday night, following week at the Broncos on Sunday night, at the Eagles, then hosting the Bills on a Monday night. So on deck, you got two road games, and you're facing the Broncos, Eagles, and Bills. And you're 0-1. This is a really important

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2: The band that helped start a revolution. Candlebox, live in concert. 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

0: a missed catch or whatever, not a complete catch. And so the Falcons did get a field goal, but it is rough. The fans are booing in Atlanta. Panthers are up on the Falcons 13-3. There's still 1 minute to go in the first half. The other game that's technically still playing for the first half, it's the Bengals and the Texans. There's about 15 seconds to go. Bengals are up 7-3. You said that Houston was knocking on the door and you jinxed them. They got a field goal out of it. They didn't get in the end zone. But Bengals are up 7-3. 15 seconds to go there. At the half are the rest of the games. Oh, no, the Packers and the Jets also have about 30 seconds to go. They're tied at 7. Jets currently have the ball at their own 38-yard line. All right, the other games are at the half. Ravens lead the Saints 14-6. Lamar Jackson, 13 of 16, 171 yards and a touchdown. Derrick Henry with another rushing touchdown. The Buccaneers lead the Browns 9-6. I don't know how, because Baker Mayfield does not look good, but the Tampa Bay Buccaneers are up. Patriots lead the Steelers 10-3 at the half. Eagles over the Titans 14-10. And the Vikings and the Bears. Minnesota is up 6-3. Chicago in the first half has 7 penalties. In the first half. No bueno. Lastly here, guys. AP top 25 rankings are in. So Ole Miss has moved into the top 5 at number 4.
1: Deservedly so.
0: Deservedly so.
1: Yes. I'm fine with that.
0: Number 1, Texas stayed the same. Number 2, Georgia. Number 3, Notre Dame. Number 5, Indiana. LSU dropped to number 10.
2: All right, that's cool.
1: Did SC drop after that narrow win on the road against the Rutgers?
0: USC is in 12.
1: Okay.
0: Coming in at number 21, cracking the rankings, is Florida. And coming in at number 24, also cracking the rankings, Mississippi State.
1: Okay, and where are his Wolverines?
2: Where are my Wolverines?
0: The Michigan is, number 18.
2: Okay, so one spot up. We're 18, so one spot up.
0: There you go.
1: All right, Monty. Great job. We'll talk to you a little bit later on. Once again, we're in the Fox Sports Radio studios with the iHeartRadio app. You can stream us wherever you happen to be. 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And be sure to select Fox Sports Radio as one of your presets in the iHeart app so it'll always pop up at the top of your screen. So we were mentioning before that since they expanded to a 17-game schedule, an 0-2 start, it's ticked up a little bit. It used to be about 10-11% of teams that go 0-2 make the playoffs. It's up to about 16%. One of those teams that lost in week one, the Denver Broncos. And looking ahead, BJ, Broncos are hosting the Jaguars today. Looked awful. I mean, just awful against the Chiefs.
2: Yep.
1: Give the Chiefs credit. They were ready to go. The Broncos were not. Their defense looked bad. And their offense was non-existent. Jags coming off a big win to open their season. 4 touchdown passes for Trevor Lawrence. What do you see in this matchup right now between the Jags on the road against the Broncos team that definitely, by the way, Broncos slight favorites, 2.5-point favorites at home.
2: Yeah, there were 3.5-point favorites at home last year when Jacksonville went up there. And what happened?
1: Remember that?
2: Jacksonville beat them. So I think the same thing happens. Listen, I want to be higher on the Jags than I am. But I just haven't seen enough. They're one of those teams.
1: Well, you need to talk to Chris.
2: You haven't seen enough, but you know the potential. Like, I still believe Trevor Lawrence can be that guy. But it's the weapons around him. Are they going to be consistent enough? And losing Travis Etienne, they're going to feel that as the year goes on.
1: You know who he reminds me of, honestly, is Matt Ryan. Remember Matt Ryan had a really solid career.
2: Yeah.
1: And then he had that 1 year.
2: Yeah.
1: 1 year where he just broke out MVP.
2: He was always solid, though. He was never bad.
1: He was always solid.
2: He was always solid.
1: But he had 1 year that was so much better than every other year. He won the MVP that year. Atlanta got to the Super Bowl. They collapsed, obviously, in the game. I could see a very similar trajectory for Trevor Lawrence, where he's very solid. And then 1 year, just...
2: I can't debate
1: has that.
2: That
1: year.
2: I can't debate
1: that's,
2: that.
1: I see a guy like Trevor Lawrence.
2: Okay, so then therefore...
1: Maybe it's this year. I don't know.
2: So then therefore saying that, that's why you can't turn your back on Jackson.
1: No!
2: You can't write them off.
1: You got a quarterback that's definitely
2: top. And they finished last year with 8 or 9 wins. I know them and the Texans both went on 8 or 9 win running streaks to end the year. We can't forget that. Now, you lose the home playoff game, right? But you lost to Josh Allen, who everybody loves. So you didn't lose... Like, you didn't lose it to, you know, Kirk Cousins. You lost it to Josh Allen.
1: He didn't play well in that game.
2: No, he didn't play well, but Buffalo also has a defense. It's hard to beat good defensive teams in the playoffs, regardless of where the game is. And Buffalo ran the ball well. Cook had a career year last year. So with Jacksonville going on the road to Denver today, I still don't believe in Bo Nix. He's going to have to show me, now that you've lost some defensive people, now that the league has full season tape on you, and you've already been down with the injury. So I'm going to judge you like we judge everybody else that goes down with the injury early, and now the league has tape on you. And is Sean Payton going to take back the play calling? Because that was weird. So it was weird to watch him with his hands behind his back for a full game and not a play card. That looks like a Monopoly board in his hand.
1: All right, I want to ask Chris a question. Chris, because you are sort of our resident Jacksonville Jaguar advocate. Who would you rather have at quarterback, Trevor Lawrence or Justin Herbert?
3: Ooh. That's an interesting one at this
1: point.
3: Yeah,
1: that's why I'm asking you.
3: Did they come out in the same? They didn't come out in the same draft, did they?
1: No.
2: No.
1: No. Actually, Trevor's been in fewer years.
3: Wait, fewer years?
2: No, I thought Trevor came out first.
1: Let's see here.
2: Trevor came out first.
3: I need you to double check that because that is messing with my space time.
4: Herbert was in the Tua draft.
2: Yeah, Herbert, Tua, Hurts. They're all in that draft together.
3: I would still take Trevor Lawrence over Justin Herbert at this point. I think both of them kind of have the same problem. Neither of them have had like a really great wide receiver working with them at all. I think the receivers for Herbert have been inexcusable. Like, his best receiver's been
2: Ladd McConkey.
3: Keenan Allen. No, yeah.
2: Old
3: Keenan Allen. Whereas, like, I guess we're...
1: Herbert came out 1 year before Lawrence. So Herbert was in the 20 draft, and Lawrence is the 21 draft. So Herbert has played a year longer than Justin Herbert.
2: I agree with you, though, Chris. Neither one of them. And that's another reason why with Jacksonville, I can't be out on him, but I can't be as in as I want to because I need that certified WR1. They don't have it.
3: Yeah, and we thought we were going to get that with Travis Hunter, and then it turns out, I mean, I think for most people thought it would be a wide receiver one, but I think for us, you know, as you watch him, you understand Travis Hunter is a much more valuable as a CB in this league. If he's got to pick one wide receiver,
2: he's going to be a corner. And this is something, too, that I did when I was doing my 117, I was doing my top 10 positions, right? I look at quarterback and I look at receiver. If you write down your top 10 receivers in the NFL right now, tell me who their quarterback is. And if it's one of the guys that we question at quarterback, like, would you say Herbert's a top 10 quarterback at least?
1: Oh, yeah.
2: Okay. But he doesn't have a top 10 receiver. He doesn't have a top 15 receiver. And neither does Trevor Lawrence. That's why it's hard to be out on those guys. Even Jordan Love, people either love him or hate him. Tell me who's Jordan Love's best receiver been since he's been in the league. Exactly. It's cricket. Well, Joe Burrow has had Ja'Marr Chase his entire time he's been in the league. He's had what most consider the best receiver in football. Brock Purdy has had the best utility running back since he stepped in the NFL. He's never had to play a long period of time without Christian McCaffrey. It makes a difference when we start trying to rank and we start trying to either criticize or praise guys.
1: The Saints just got a field goal. That game is motoring, by the way. They're in the third quarter of that game right now. Saints on the road against the Ravens. 14-9. Saints are going to be one of those teams, guys, that are going to hang in these games.
2: The Ravens just fumbled the kickoff off that field goal. If they're going to say he wasn't down, the Saints are going to get the ball in plus territory inside the Ravens' 30-yard line.
1: And believe it, Tyler Shuck is for real. He's 15-19 passing for 133 yards in this game. Him and Kellen Moore.
2: I'm starting to like him.
1: They've got a little symmetry going right now.
2: I'm starting to like him.
1: Lamar Jackson's had a huge game, by the way. He has a quarterback rating of 132 in this game, and yet they're only up 5.
2: Oh, he's down. They just showed the replay. He's down. That'll be overturned. That ball's not moving just yet. Knee down.
1: All right. On the other side, we'll get right back as we get second half started around 8 games around the NFL. This is End Zone Radio.
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0: It's week two of the NFL season, and the Raiders hit the road to take on their rivals in Los Angeles, the Chargers. 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
1: That's Q1043 Jets Radio Network. Jets and Packers are tied 7-7 at the half. We're keeping an eye on the Bears, who are just at the 1 yard line after a big scramble play by Caleb Williams.
7: Oh,
1: and
7: now
1: I see
7: goodness.
1: The Vikings are celebrating. By the way, it's been pouring rain in Chicago the entire game. So what happened here?
7: Right here, they punch it out. Now, look at that.
1: DeAndre
7: look
1: Swift,
7: at that.
1: You guys, see, you were praising
7: punch that.
1: Swift.
7: Boy, I was. It doesn't matter, though, because this play, why this play is so dope, because that play that Caleb Williams just made, see, that's Caleb Williams. That's the part of Caleb Williams I look at and go, all right, give me a little bit of that and Malik the Freak down in South Beach. I need a little bit of that. 3rd and 8, beautiful throw, crosses body, sets him up. They're down 6-3. Offense can't move the ball. But Flores defense, guys, comes right back next play. Punches the ball out on the one.
1: You have to
7: and
1: take
7: Vikings,
1: care of the ball.
7: And the Vikings, you have to.
1: It's
7: and
1: a wet ball.
7: Recover.
1: It is wet. It has been pouring
7: two
1: rain
7: hands.
1: The entire game.
7: Two hands.
1: And Swift just had it stripped right out of his hands. Wow.
7: Two hands inside the 2 yard line. Don't worry about if you're not going to get in. We got another opportunity on 2nd down to get a yard. Two hands. The defensive tackle comes from the blind side. With the punt, you're seeing that a lot more in college. Guys are coming in.
1: They practice it and they
7: punching the ball.
1: You know that. End Zone Radio presented by Underdog. Unleash your dog. All right, so we got 3rd quarter action going on. By the way,
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27: 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Here's 12-time Nevada Sportscaster of the Year, Russ Langer.
28: Matt Nefert with you from Constellation Field as we get set for the final regular season showdown of 2026. The Aviators, with a franchise record 86 wins already on the year, looking to make it 87 today as they wrap up the regular season against the Sugar Land Space Cowboys, who come into this game 74-74. Today's contest will determine whether the Astros' AAA affiliate is above or below 500 on the year. After winning the first 3 games of the series to extend a winning streak to 8 games, Las Vegas has since dropped the last 2 contests on Friday and Saturday night, not scoring a single run on either occasion.
4: They were blanked 4-0 by a near-complete game shutout from right-hander Ryan Weiss on Friday night. It was 7 Sugarland arms, including 6 out of the bullpen, blanking the Aviators last night. Rehabbing major leaguer Mike Burrows went 2, then Jackson Nazu went 2. There were 5 arms that went an inning scoreless combined to follow, as the Aviators could not get anything going. They have a whopping 1 extra base hit over these last 2 games combined. Today in the regular season finale, Joey Estes makes his 20th and likely final appearance for the Aviators this year. Joey 3-7 with a .688 earned run average, and he'll be opposed by the left-hander out of Perth, Australia. From down under, Josh Hendrickson makes the start for Sugarland, 9-6 record, a .472 ERA for the Aussie, 100 strikeouts on the nose in 110 and 2/3 innings on the year. Hendrickson comes into this game 4th in the league with 9 wins. His 100 strikeouts are 4th, and he's in the top 10 in terms of innings pitched. And Las Vegas just trying to get something going here in the final game of the regular season, build a little bit of momentum heading into the PCL Championship next Tuesday, Wednesday, and if necessary, Thursday night against the Oklahoma City Comets. Who better to break down this final game of the regular season than the manager, Fran Reardon? The skipper joins us next to talk about his memories of this season and about what he expects next week with the Aviators playing in their final tune-up game before postseason baseball. Fran Reardon, our guest here on the pregame show. That conversation coming up next.
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4: Final game of the regular season here on a Sunday in Southeast Texas, joined by the skipper, Fran Reardon. And Fran, I want to ask you this. At the end of the regular season, for us and the staff, it feels like these years go flying by. It starts and then all of a sudden it's over. But for you as the manager, who's here for all 150, 148 in the regular season this year, does the season typically go by fast or slow, or does it really just depend on what happens?
14: I think every year, you get to August and September and you're like, where did the season go? It does go fast. 150 games is a lot of games, but it's just the rhythm and flow of the season makes it go by in a blur. So here we are, last day of the regular season, and it feels like, I just got to spring training yesterday. So, yeah, they do go fast, but a lot happens in between report to spring training, and then here we are, last day.
4: And after a Pacific Coast League championship last year, Aviators looking to repeat, did you get the feel right from opening day that this was a team that had a chance to compete not only in the first half but all year long?
14: I thought we were a really talented group. Obviously, the the definition of the roster has changed 100 times since March 28th.
1: Mm-hmm.
14: But you know, I was pretty excited with the group that we started with, and I'm pretty excited with the group we're ending with. The consistency that the team, whoever's been a part of the roster, has shown over the year has been fantastic, and we never really suffered through too many extended losing streaks, and we had a lot of really nice winning streaks, including our most recent 8-gamer until a couple days ago. So it's just been a lot of fun to be around the guys. It's a really good group to be around, and it's been a lot of fun.
4: And just briefly looking ahead to next week's championship series, OKC and Las Vegas, the only two teams in the PCL to win both 40 games at home and on the road. What do you think for your group that's allowed you to be as consistent as you've been both at home and on the road? And what's been a really interesting year in the PCL overall?
14: You know, we've been a good team. We've been a consistent good team, and good teams are going to perform well at home and on the road. You know, you'll have your ups and downs, of course, but just the consistency of what we've been able to do with the offense, defense, pitching, base running. And when you have good players and you have a group that loves to play for each other and with each other, you get that consistency, and that consistency shows up both home and road.
4: Fran Reardon, our guest here on the final regular season pregame show. Now, the last two games have featured back-to-back shutouts for the Aviators. Obviously, maybe looking ahead to next week, but what's it going to take today to kind of buckle down and have a good offensive showing going into the championship series next week?
14: Yeah, I mean, we ran into some good pitching the last couple of days. You know, we have two tough customers today, and we just have to just focus on the quality of the at-bat, controlling the strike zone, hitting the ball hard. This is one of the tougher places to hit in the league, and this is one of the best pitching staffs in the league. So just the quality of the at-bat and focusing on getting on base and then playing good situational ball and getting big hits with two outs, getting big hits with two strikes, and getting back on the scoring.
4: And last one for you, Fran. When people look back at this year's 2026 Las Vegas Aviators, what are a couple of words, a couple of superlatives that you want them to remember?
14: Well, I think it's a fun group to watch, fun group to be around, really competitive and really relentless. You know, we've had a tremendous amount of comeback wins this year. We've switched the tide on deficits late in games so many times this year, and we play every out. And I think that's really important. Looking back on the regular season and what we've been able to do, setting the regular season wins record for Las Vegas, and also securing the first half championship to make the PCL championship. And I think it bodes well for the playoffs as well. Just that consistency, that you know, the energy and the relentlessness that no matter what the score is, no matter, you know, what time of game it is, we're going to battle you until the last out. And that's who we are, and that's a good identity to have going into the playoffs.
4: Fran, thanks a million as always. Best of luck today as we wrap up the regular season, and we'll talk to you next week back at home for the playoffs.
14: All right, Matt. Have a good one.
4: That's manager Fran Reardon, our guest on the pregame show. I'll be back with your starting lineups in the final game of the regular season right after this.
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28: Taking a look at the starting lineup before we wrap up the regular season. Las Vegas and Sugarland a couple minutes away from getting this one started. Leading off for the Aviators, manager Fran Reardon has Josh Kuroda-Grauer as the designated hitter batting leadoff. He had a base hit on the first pitch of the game last night. The Aviators with five hits the rest of the way. Cole Kahn, the switch hitter in left field this afternoon, with Jack Winkler at shortstop. Drew Swift on the seven-day injured list as of last Tuesday. Jonathan Rodriguez after the off day yesterday in right field hitting cleanup. His five hits and 15 at-bats, a really good start to the series. He'll try to put a good end to the series as he hits in front of Brian Labastida, who's playing at first base tonight, hitting out of the five hole. Luke Mann, the third baseman, behind him in the sixth slot with Davis Diaz catching and batting seventh. Devin Taylor, the left-hand batting center fielder, out of the eight hole with Colby Halter, the second baseman, batting ninth. Lucas Spence leads things off for Sugarland in right field with Pascal Ferreras at short hitting second. Zach Cole, the center fielder, out of the three spot with Zach DiZenzo in left cleaning up. Raynel Delgado, number five in the lineup, number five on the card as well at third base, with Colin Price at first hitting sixth. Cesar Salazar, the catcher, hitting seventh. Garrett Gilmet, the DH, out of the eighth slot, with Trevor Austin rounding out the starting nine for manager Mickey Storey, playing defensively at second base. Joey Estes versus Josh Hendrickson, our starting pitching matchup in the final game of the season, the day game here in Sugarland that pits the Aviators against the Space Cowboys. We'll be back with first pitch from Southeast Texas, wrapping up the regular season right after this.
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28: Going as the Aviators and the Space Cowboys wrap up the regular season. Aviators playoff bound, taking on the OKC Comets in the PCL Championship Series next week back in Vegas. 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The Space Cowboys will turn the ball over to the left-hander out of Perth, Australia, in Josh Hendrickson. He was Friday night's original scheduled starter, but with Mike Burrows kind of in flux, he ended up starting yesterday. Hendrickson bumped to the regular season finale. And as you would expect, Sugarland wearing their white tops with the white bottoms, the fitting of a home team. And for the Aviators, the road blue jerseys complemented by the road gray pants, navy blue LV cap on the top of the heads.
4: Our three-man umpiring crew ready to get things underway. It's Ty Krause behind home plate calling balls and strikes. Dylan Wilson, the crew chief, back of first right now. And Elliot Melton at third base, wrapping things up in the regular season. Josh Hendrickson, 9-6 record, going for his 10th win of the 2026 campaign today. He's 10th in the league in innings tossed at 110-plus, so he's definitely been stretched out. He's got an extra couple days of rest, and the Aviators will try to score their first runs since Thursday night. They won the third game in a row in the series to give them an 8-game winning streak, but have yet to score a run and have one combined extra base hit out of 10 hits total over the last 2 days. Josh Carota-Grauer, the rehabbing major leaguer, leads things off from the right-hand batter's box. Sunny afternoon here in Sugar Land, Texas, with white puffy clouds off in the distance and the wind blowing straight in from center, as it typically does here at Constellation Field. Hendrickson takes the sign and deals on the first pitch of the ball game, and it rides high on a fastball, and we are underway. Getting this one started at 2:07 Central Time, 92 degrees here on a pretty muggy afternoon in Texas. Carota-Grauer swings and slaps one in the air to right field. Over to the line. Spence can't get it. It goes by the right fielder and all the way into the corner. Carota-Grauer around first and saunters into second base with a leadoff stand-up double. That ball just kept twisting away from the right fielder. He took a fastball moving away from him and just poked it where it was thrown over the outside half. So Carota-Grauer reaches on his 13th double with the Aviators. He had 7 in his 11 big league games with the A's. And number 44 with his A's green helmet with the yellow brim off second base for Cole Kahn. Cesar Salazar doing the catching, filling up the battery this afternoon. Meanwhile, here's Cole Kahn from the right side, swinging and missing on a first pitch fastball from left-hander Josh Hendrickson. He's the only left-handed arm available for Mickey Story. It's the only lefty on the roster in terms of the pitchers. And he'll turn Kahn around and bat from the right side. Here's the 0-1. Kahn swings and comes up empty on another fastball. Quickly, no balls and two strikes in the Las Vegas left fielder. Hendrickson, in 110-plus innings this year, has been charged for 58 earned runs on 118 hits. 100 strikeouts on the nose and 26 walks. A .271 batting average against him. He makes his first outing in a week. Carota-Grauer off second with nobody out. Here comes the 0-2 to Kahn. He takes a fastball inside, and it goes 1-2. Kahn pitched against the Aviators, or rather I should say Hendrickson pitched against the Aviators back in August in Vegas. Charged for 3 runs on 7 hits in 3 innings complete. 1-2 breaking ball tipped back to the screen, and Kahn stays alive. So far with Las Vegas, Kahn is a .289 average. 5 home runs, including 2 in the series, and 21 batted in. Overall this week, 3 for 21 with 8 strikeouts. Hendrickson out of the stretch brings home another 1-2 pitch. Kahn swings, drives one in the air to left field. Back goes to Zenzo. Left fielder at the track. He's at the wall, and it's gone! Cole Kahn hits one out of here for the third time this week. He's got 6 home runs in AAA this year, half of them in the series against Sugar Land. And before Hendrickson records an out, he gives up 2 runs and the Aviators strike first. An early start, obviously imperative. And for Las Vegas, it is the first time this week that they have scored in the first inning. It's only the 5th hit in the first inning this week, but it's a big one. A 2-run shot gives the Aviators a 2-run lead. First pitch to Jack Winkler, a swing and a miss, strike 1. Winkler hitting with now the bases empty and nobody out. He'll look to continue the offensive pace. Next pitch on the way, and it's blasted in the air to left field, but playable for Zach DiZenzo. He moves towards the line, battles with the sun, and with the shades on, he'll make the catch on the fringe of the warning track right by the foul line for the first out of the first inning. Jonathan Rodriguez ready to go. The cleanup batter in from the right. Time to set the defense for the Sugar Land Space Cowboys, brought to you by the Valley Health System. Colin Price at first. Trevor Austin up the middle at second base with Pascanal Ferreras, his double plate partner, at short. Raynel Delgado at third, deep in the hole and hugging the line. First pitch cutter, strike 1 on the outside to J-Rod. The outfield from left to right this afternoon, Zach DiZenzo, Zach Cole, and Lucas Spence for Sugarland. Decent crowd here on a Sunday. A lot of them hanging out in the shade on the concourse. Meanwhile, Hendrickson's next pitch is a fastball high at 90. 1-1 to Jonathan Rodriguez. 5 hits and 15 at-bats this week. 2 of them for extra bases. He swings through a heater and it goes 1-2. That home run, by the way, for Hendrickson, the 18th that he surrendered on the year. Joey Estes on the bump today for the Aviators has allowed 20. Of course, you'll find that here in the hitter-friendly Pacific Coast League. Here's Hendrickson's 1-2 on the way, and it's a fastball. Rung up for strike 3. He painted that lower outside corner to perfection, and Rodriguez knew it as soon as Ty Krause signaled that it was strike 3. So after a double and a home run, a flyout and a strikeout brings up Brian Lavastida with the bases empty and 2 down. A 2-0 advantage for Las Vegas. Hendrickson will work with a really diverse pitch mix. A left-hander out of Australia deals out of the full windup here, and Lavastida ropes a line drive, base hit right back up the middle. Picked up on one hop in center field by Zach Cole. Third hit of the inning is now the 7th for Brian Lavastida in 12 at-bats this week. By far having the best offensive series of any Aviator bat. That'll bring up Luke Mann. First left-handed batter to come up against Josh Hendrickson. But in terms of the pitches, he'll throw four-seamer, sinker, curveball, cutter, slider, changeup. He sets checking first, fires to the dish, and there's that cutter that Mann takes just off the outside for a ball. In 24 games as an Aviator, Mann batting an even 300 on the nose. 5 home runs and 11 batted in for the former Mizzou Tiger. Slide step on 1-0, and Mann comes up empty on a swing and a miss. A couple of cut fastballs, and the count goes 1-1. Winkler's most recent appearance 8 days ago in Oklahoma City. He went 7 innings for the second time this year. On 1-1, he fires a center cut fastball in there for a strike. He gave up 3 runs on 5 hits while striking out 7. He's fanned as many as 8 in a game this year and thrown as many as 95 pitches. Luke Mann has reached base in 6 straight. And before the 1-2, a check throw to first, and Lavastida back in there standing. I mentioned it last night, but bears repeating. Lavastida 1 steal shy of 10 on the year. First baseman today, typically a catcher. He'll extend the lead as Hendrickson deals on the 1-2, a curveball swung on and missed. Man down swinging to retire the side. However, the Aviators score for the first time this week in the first inning on a 2-run homer by Cole Kahn. In the inning, 2 runs, 3 hits, no errors, and 1 man left. Joey Estes ready to take the mound with a couple of runs of support after half an inning. Las Vegas 2, Sugarland nothing.
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4: Joey Estes on the bump today for the Aviators. Holding out the regular season in his 20th start. Aviators with a couple of runs of support for the right-hander out of Southern California in the top half of the first inning. A two-run bomb by Cole Kahn that barely snuck over the fence in left field. The Las Vegas on the board for the first time since Thursday after being shut out back-to-back nights. Estes, the right-hander, at 6'2", 208 pounds, still a youngster at 24 years old, although he's been up and down for parts of the last two seasons with the Parent Athletics. Lucas Spence to lead things off, the right fielder in from the left side to get it going. And the first pitch swung on and fouled straight back into the mitt, strike one. Davis Diaz doing the catching this afternoon, with Brian Labastida at first, a bunch of regulars giving the Sunday season finale off by Fran Reardon. This next pitch all the way, and it's a called ball off the outside. There was a pitch clock violation called on Estes before the at-bat began. Ty Krause signals two balls to one strike after just two pitches thrown. And with the infield playing Spence to pull, the pitch all the way is pulled. A leaping grab made by Brian Labastida on a hard hit line drive. Lava with a vertical hop straight up, and he used every inch of that 5'11 frame to snare it for out number one. Base is empty ahead of Pascal Ferreras in from the right side here. With Colby Halter, the second baseman this afternoon, moving up the middle. Jack Winkler at short and Luke Mann at third base. Cole Kahn with that two-run homer now out in left field. Devin Taylor, the center fielder today with no Brian Buelvas. And Jonathan Rodriguez roaming the range in right field. Defense brought to you, as always, by the Valley Health System. So here's Ferreras, native of Georgia by way of the Dominican Republic. Having a series to forget at this point. One hit, 16 at-bats. Although that's dropped his average to 305. Still having a good year here in AAA. Right pink batting gloves as he rests the bat on the right shoulder. First pitch from Estes out of the stretch, and it's a strike. Parent Athletics in a battle today in the series finale in Cleveland, beg your pardon. That game delayed due to rain and just about to get going from Progressive Field. Meanwhile, Ferreras comes up empty on a swing and a miss. The elevated fastball for strike one. Joey, a 3-7 record, a 6.88 ERA in AAA this year. Although his ERA over 10 in the big league. 1-1 pitch, slapped straight back to the screen, foul, and Ferreras in a one-ball, two-strike hole. This is the most recent start for Joey Estes since the 28th of August. Ironically enough, it was against Sugarland in Vegas. He hasn't started since. No IL stint, just a couple of turns around the rotation with him skipped. Here comes the 1-2, and Ferreras hit by the pitch on the hand. He slams the bat to the ground, walks down the first baseline, and removes the leg guard. He looks good to go. You never know on those ones that hit the batter in the hand. It can definitely be painful, not only now, but into the offseason, with Sugarland eliminated from the playoffs on Tuesday evening. And yeah, looking on the replay, it got him more on the arm than on the hand. Like it got him on the left forearm, a couple of inches above the wrist as he tried to bring the hands in on the chest and get out of the way. Takeaki Ando, the trainer for Sugarland Space Cowboys, out walking Ferreras down to first. He'll now give way and head to the dugout as Ferreras is good to go. Brings in Zach Cole with one on and one down. And the first pitch out of the stretch today from Estes is a slider for ball one. Cole hitting third despite his 198 average on the year. Cole out of Ball State in Muncie, Indiana. Originally from Springfield, Missouri. Estes with a long pause. Now a snap throw to first and back in there diving in safely is Ferreras. In 86 and two-thirds innings this year, Joey Estes has surrendered 97 hits, including 20 home runs. That's been the big issue for him here in AAA. Here comes his 1-0 delivery to Cole. He swings, pops one up straight back, and that'll land amongst the spectators on a foul ball. Joey Estes has pitched twice this year in the major leagues. Although it's a couple of outings he'd like to forget. 9 earned runs on 12 hits, including 4 home runs and 7 in the third inning. With the pant legs pulled up, he brings the hands together and deals a 1-1 fastball that's swung through by Cole for strike two. And Estes originally drafted by the Braves, shipped off to the A's organization, the then Oakland A's, in 2022 during spring training. 1-2 fastball, that's inside, and the count goes all square. Estes was sent over in the deal for Matt Olson. Return was Christian Pache, Shea Langeliers, Ryan Cusick, and Joey Estes. Ramirez off first with one down. Las Vegas with a 2-0 lead in the early stages. And the 2-2 fastball. That's just off the inner third. Estes kind of raised the hand to the top of the head, ready to challenge, but then he thought better of it. And on a second look, it was down and in. So that brings the count full at 3-2. And with one out, we'll see if Ferreras is on the move. He stays put. The payoff pitch. Grounded to first. Lavastina grabs it in the air and touches first base himself. Another screamer of a line drive. He grabbed it at the shoe tops. And the double play, easy as pie afterwards. 108 off the bat. And Brian Lavastina records all three outs in the home half of the first inning. We go to the second. Las Vegas 2, Sugar Land nothing.
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4: Aviators on top of the Space Cowboys, 2-0 after one inning complete. Davis Diaz, Devin Taylor, and Colby Halter, the bottom third of the Aviators lineup, set to lead things off against Josh Hendrickson. The only damage in the game, a two-run bomb by Cole Kahn in the top of the first. First pitch in the top of the second is fouled straight back off the bat of Davis Diaz. Diaz out of Vanderbilt, and I'm not sure if you got a chance to see how the Vandy North Carolina State football game ended yesterday. Davis Diaz, a happy customer with the way that one played out. Here's the 0-1 to him, and the right-hand batting catcher takes up and out. Diaz, in his first taste at the AAA level, hitting .229 in 20 games for the Aviators. However, this week, he's 1 out of 10 with 5 strikeouts. Takes a bouncing curve, watching all the way, and it goes 2-1. Meanwhile, Brian Lavastida with all 3 putouts in that bottom half of the first inning, including a line drive ripped at his ankles by Zach Cole. Double play as he taps out Ferreras on the bag. 2-1 pitch, hammered in the air, but it's in the air to straightaway center and shallow. Coming in is Cole. With the sunglasses on, he'll reach up and make a one-hand catch over the left shoulder as Diaz flies out for out number one in the second. Brings up Devin Taylor. Taylor getting the start in center field this afternoon with Brian Buelvas giving the day off. And if you look at the Aviator bench, I would venture to guess it's 4 guys that'll be in the starting lineup on Tuesday in Game 1 of the PCL Championship Series. Taylor swings and rolls one down the first base line. It was fair originally. Skips foul right in front of the bag. Touched up by Colin Price on strike one. But in terms of the bench today, you've got Jared Dickey, Brian Buelvas, Joey Meneses, and Daryl Hernandez. All 4 guys who typically start, given the day off here. It's the second off day in the last 3 for Meneses, by the way. 0-1 breaking ball, and Taylor comes up empty on a hack. Slider makes it quickly 0-2. Taylor off to a pretty good start. He was off to a phenomenal start before the numbers started to regress to the mean. He's hitting 281. There's another breaking ball. He swings and misses, and it's strike three swinging for Josh Hendrickson. His third strikeout in an inning in two-thirds. And after that Conn home run, the only base runner for Las Vegas was that Brian Labastida two-out base hit in the first. He's then set down five in the next six. Two outs, bases empty for Colby Halter in a 2-0 game. First pitch to the former Florida Gator, right there for a strike. Definitely want to thank Fran Reardon once more for joining us on today's pregame show. Always gracious with his time. Meanwhile, the 0-1 swing and a miss on a fastball.

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5: Nothing Las Vegas as we get set for the bottom of the second inning. Matt Nippert here in the series finale. Regular season finale as well. Sugarland done after today. Las Vegas playoff bound, hosting the PCL Championship next week. Zach DiZenzo to lead things off against Joey Estes here in the bottom of the second inning. First thing that Estes does is flip a slider over the outside, rung up by Ty Krause on strike one. And DiZenzo, the cleanup man, in the hole, 0-1 to start. Estes on his 15th pitch of the game deals, and it's fouled back to the screen for strike two. DiZenzo with three hits and 14 at-bats this series. Two of those hits for doubles. Despite the fact that those offensive numbers not necessarily the sexiest, he has reached base in his last 13 consecutive. Here's the 0-2, and he swings and fouls one back, got a piece on a chopper. Joey Estes buoyed not only with some offensive support in the top half of the first for the first time this week, but by the phenomenal defense at first base from Brian Lavastida. No Joey Meneses, it's Lava at first this afternoon. And here comes another 0-2, and it's inside. It hits DiZenzo on the arm. Second hit batter out of the first four men faced by Joey Estes. And while Ferreira shook it off pretty easily, DiZenzo seems to be in a lot more pain. Slammed the bat, dropped the helmet, and the trainer out to have a look at him again as he shows him the right arm. Yeah, I got him on the top right hand. He started to go around on a check swing and then held up, and it got him almost on the underside of the bat. And they're looking at the right hand of DiZenzo. He looks to be in some serious pain. Of course, he'll have plenty of time to nurse this one way or another with the offseason coming up starting after this game, but you don't want to see anybody get hurt at any time, especially heading into the offseason with friends and family. And they're still taking a look at him as Mickey Story joins in as well. And I think DiZenzo fighting to stay in this game, and he will. Batboy hands him back his helmet. I'd say that's a pretty good sign. And now he jogs down to first. I'd say that's an even better one. So Joey Estes, after hitting four batters all year in 19 previous starts, has hit two of the first four that he's faced today. And it'll bring up Ray Delgado with a runner on first and leadoff man reaching for the first time. Delgado, one of four left-handed batters in the lineup today. And the first pitch out of the stretch from Estes is fouled away. Delgado with .244 on the batting average. Five home runs and 55 batted in. On the year, the third baseman out of Miami is batting .238. DiZenzo off of first, dangling that right hand. And they throw in that direction. Lavastida slaps the tag on him, but it's late. Delgado started the year with Durham, AAA affiliate of the Tampa Bay Rays, who have made

0: Major League Baseball's best record. That Major League roster, a tough nut to crack. The 0-1 foul back off the glove of Diaz for a strike. And Delgado and Durham hit 250. But the big number there was that he stole 24 bases in 32 tries over 61 games. That's not quite a stolen base every other outing, but just below it. He's behind nothing in two. And Estes rocks and delivers. He swings and gets a piece, fouling it straight down to stay alive. Looking out to the outfield, Devin Taylor almost in left center field. Shifted way over against Delgado. And for what it's worth, Rodriguez pretty far out of the corner and right. About an average defensive alignment for Kahn in left, with Mann at third, way off the bag. Another 0-2. This one swung on, popped up. Foul and out of play on the third base side. Joey Meneses has thrown as many as 99 pitches for the Aviators. Did so most recently on July the 11th against Tacoma. He's only made two starts since then, at least here in AAA. Another 0-2. And a front door slider that stays inside, goes as ball one. Started on the inside part of the zone, but faded off near the ankles. Estes holds the glove under his chin, and the ball in his right hand as he takes the side. Now he brings them together at the belly, and the 1-2. Just a bit low on a changeup. Just like Josh Hendrickson on the other side, Joey Estes throws six different pitches. Same pitches, four-seamer, two-seamer, cutter, sweeper, changeup, and a slur. 2-2 breaking ball. Punch to first. Picked up foul by Brian Lavastida on one hop. Yeah, he's fielding everything today, fair or foul. Dezenzo retreats back to first after the hit by pitch. And the foul ball brings Delgado back from the left side. 2-2 with nobody out. Las Vegas on top. 2-0 here in the bottom of the second. Joey comes set again. Here's his 2-2. And it's high. Try to cutter. But Delgado able to hold up. Now, on the season in general, Joey Estes throws a four-seam fastball about 40% of the time, but that number's diminished as the year's gone on. His last start 3 weeks ago, he threw it just a quarter of his pitches. And now on 3-2, it is the four-seam fastball, but Delgado gets a piece and fouls it off. In fact, his last appearance in August, he threw the four-seamer and the sinker 49% of his pitches. So he's gone with a lot more two-seam than four-seam at the end. Let's try it again. Another payoff pitch on the way. And it's high. Bit outside as well. And it's ball four. Three of the first five men have reached against Joey Estes this afternoon. None of them via a hit. Despite the fact there's zeros across for Sugarland, Estes has had to labor already. 27 pitches thrown. He's already thrown more pitches in the second than he did in the 1-2-3 first. Third batter of the inning is Colin Price. 2-1, nobody down for the right-hander. First pitch swinging, he'll sky one straight up and straight back. That'll land on the roof of the press box for strike one. In the series, Price with one hit in 13 at-bats as he cruises to the end of the regular season. Price at first base today with no Jason Schiavone in the lineup for the first time. Estes brings only 0-1. A breaking ball just off the outside. They appeal to first on the check swing. And Dylan Wilson signals safe. No swing. For Joey Estes, since the month of June drew to a close, he had only thrown 15 innings until today. There's a big sweeping slider, but it's outside. 2-1 to Colin Price. Again, his most recent outing was against Sugarland back at home on the 28th of August. It was a Friday night. The Aviators were 11-3 winners. Their 75th win of the year. 2-1 pitch. Hit in the air. Fouled on the first baseline. Lavastida gives it a look. But the first baseman will watch it bounce on the concourse for strike two. In that game in Vegas, Estes only lasted through 2 2/3 innings. He faced Price once and got him to ground out to third. Dezenzo off second. Delgado behind him off first. And here's the 2-2. Breaking ball. Fouled straight back. Oh, man, that got a piece of Diaz. He's down on his knees, and Colin Price kind of standing over him with a pat on the shoulder. The catcher himself typically is it to say, I got you, man. Sorry about that. Diaz initially trying to pop up, but he's now down on his hands and knees again. And, ooh, they show the TV replay. That got him right between the wickets on a foul ball. Eric Fast, one of the Aviators trainers, along with Fran Reardon out to have a word. Diaz still down on his knees, but he's at least upright now. Really in this situation, like we've seen so often with catchers and Joshua Carota-Grauer for the Aviators in the big leagues, all you can really do when a guy gets hit there is just give him a second, maybe a handful of seconds to recollect himself. All right, Diaz just now gets back to his feet. And as you'll typically see for a guy that got hit there, he jumps up and down a couple of times, let's say. He wants to make sure everything's still in place. He's good to go. Trainer and manager back to the dugout. Count 2-2 to Colin Price. Aviators on top, 2-0 in the second, thanks to the Cole Kahn first inning two-run bomb. Everybody's back. Diaz back down into the squad, and Estes looks for his first out of the inning. The right-hander sets. And here's the 2-2. Price swings and fouls it away again. And that at bat to Delgado looming large. It was a 5-pitch at bat that DiZenzo ended when he got hit by a pitch. And then Delgado took 11 pitches. Estes rocks, steals, and Price swings and skies one to shallow right field. Going back is Halter. Coming in is Rodriguez. The right fielder loses the cap but makes the catch as both runners have to stay put. That one not hit very deep in the right at all. And so after an 8-pitch at bat, Colin Price flies out for round number one. That's big. Joey Estes looking for a ground ball here off the bat of Cesar Salazar. Catcher today batting from the left side. Salazar batting .266 on the year. And he's making his first appearance since Thursday in this one. One out, two on. Winkler keeping an eye on the lead runner at second. Salazar lifts the hands on a cutter riding in on him at 86. Of course, here in Texas, football reigns supreme. Baseball winding down to the end here. College yesterday, high school Friday, and the NFL today. There go both runners on a pitch called outside. The throw to third from Diaz on time and on the money. He's out. DiZenzo tagged out by Luke Mann. Caught stealing 2-5 on the putout. Delgado in at second on the back end of a double steal. So give him his 7th with Sugar Land and his 31st combined on the year. Now with two outs and a 2-0 count, Joey Estes brings one home. And Salazar hammers one deep in the air down right. If it's fair, it's gone. Foul ball. He killed it. A hanging changeup that Estes left at the top of the zone. And Salazar nearly made him pay. On the year, Salazar batting .266. That would have been his 6th home run. He was not in the lineup when Estes last pitched against Sugarland. So Delgado on second with two down. And here's the 2-1. Swung on, popped up, back a third. Man flips the sunglasses down, makes the call, and on the fringe of the outfield grass, the third baseman's got it for out number 3. Joey Estes able to navigate out of some danger after hitting a batter and walking a man. He strands a runner on base, and Sugarland unable to score. No runs, no hits, no errors, and one left. After two complete, 2-0 Las Vegas.
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0: 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Joshua Carota Grauer leads off in the third. He doubled the lead off the ball game. And he takes a pitch low and inside from left-hander Josh Hendrickson out of Perth, Australia, for ball number one. JKG roped it down the right field line last time up and was underneath the glove of Spence and all the way to the wall for extra bases. And that breaking ball in the dirt at 71. 2-0 to JKG atop the lineup, getting it going in the third. Hendrickson really calmed it down after the Conn home run, but he misses inside here, and it goes 3-0. Following the home run, he retired six of the next seven, including four strikeouts. 3-0, he delivers, and Carota Grauer takes a strike right down Broadway. Now, with the Aviators on the year, he's batting .350 in 45 games, and he had one of the best starts to a big league career ever. There's ball four high as he takes a fastball way outside, and he's on first for the first time today after a double in the first inning. JKG with the A's this year, a .417 average. 25 hits in his first 60 at-bats before the injury. Had him on the injury list at the end of July. So he's on first with nobody out. And here's Conn again. Switch batter hitting from the right side against the lefty Hendrickson. And he takes a fastball outside, but it's called a strike. Conn's got sneaky pop for a guy listed at 5'11", a .177, and as a switch-hitting catcher who plays the outfield, he's only bolstering his potential here. He takes a curveball up and away, and it goes one ball and one strike. I always like to take a look at the left versus right splits when it comes to switch hitters like this. Against right-handed pitchers, he's batting .284. Against lefties, however, .308 into today. Swings and fouls one back for strike two here. That home run earlier, his second with Las Vegas from the right side. The other four from the left. He's got exactly half of his six home runs with Las Vegas in the series. Hendrickson sets. Here comes the 1-2 pitch. Fastball rung up for strike three. Conn knew it immediately. Five strikeouts for Hendrickson. And that's his second punch out on the called strike three for the first out of the third. One out, one on. Aviators on top, 2-0 for Jack Winkler. Winkler flied out to left for the first out of the ballgame back in inning number one. Hendrickson sets, checking first. He turns to the plate and brings one home. And Winkler rolls one foul down the left field line. Now, Josh Hendrickson has had somewhat of an up-and-down season. But the month of July was only up. He was the best pitcher in the league, bar none in the month, as far as starters go. 0-1, fouled away, and Winkler quickly down 0-2. Over four starts, he pitched to a 2-4 ERA, gave up six runs over 23 innings. Big deal for him in that month was 19 strikeouts to two walks. He walked nine in May, but hasn't walked that many in a month since. Winkler takes up and away. That's ball one. Hendrickson drafted in a round that no longer exists. The Phillies scooped him up in the 38th round in 2019 out of the University of San Diego. Former Torero in his first year in the Astros system. On 1-2, he throws to first, and Rhoda Grauer gets back in there standing in safely. It was a busy offseason for him. He competed in the World Baseball Classic as well for his native Australia. Here comes the 1-2 to the plate, and Winkler waves and misses over top of a curveball for strike three. Multiple strikeouts in each of the first three innings so far for Josh Hendrickson, and he's already got six most of the way to his season high of 8 Ks. He trails 2-0. And with Corona Grauer on first, it's Jonathan Rodriguez due in next. He struck out in the first inning. Hendrickson, who signed in mid-April, delivers. And Rodriguez, the veteran journeyman, takes outside. Hendrickson only pitched once in the WBC. Toss on March the 6th against the Czech Republic. There's a 1-0. Rodriguez checks the swing on a pitch down. They appeal to first, and yes, he did, because Dylan Wilson, crew chief, rings him up for strike one. That Czech Republic team is always a really good story as one of the European qualifiers for the WBC, but Hendrickson was really, really good against them. Here's the 1-1, and a curveball drops low. Now, they relax the qualifiers as far as starters for the WBC. I don't know that you'll have anybody going more than five or six innings in an outing. He got the win by tossing 3 innings of 1-run, 2-hit ball against the Czech Republic. Next pitch to Rodriguez. A knee-high fastball. That's in there, and it's deuces. 2 balls, 2 strikes, and 2 outs. Josh Garota Grauer off first following the leadoff walk. Hendrickson, who pitched all last year in Indy ball, comes set, and here's the 2-2. Swung on, blooped into right. A couple of steps back goes Lucas Spence, and he'll make the catch as one right fielder flies out to another to retire the side in the third. Leadoff walk stranded on, no runs, no hits, no errors, and a man left after 2.5 innings. Las Vegas 2, Sugar Land nothing.

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2: I wish I was a little bit taller. I wish I was a baller. I wish I had a girl who looked good.
3: Bottom of the third, Aviators lead the Space Cowboys 2-0. 8-9-1 in the Sugarland lineup to get it going against Joey Estes. It'll be Garrett Gilmet, then Trevor Austin. And then we'll go back to the top of the lineup for Lucas Spence. 38 pitches, 23 strikes for Joey thus far. And here's the DH, Gilmet, in from the right to lead things off. Full wide, and the pitch. Swung on, popped up to straightaway center. Going back is Colby Halter. Second baseman makes the call, and he makes the catch right in front of Devin Taylor, center fielder, who had to go a long way, made a good effort to get there. But instead, grabbed by Colby Halter for out number one. So Gilmet dispatched and heads back to the first base dugout. Now it's Trevor Austin's turn to make his debut for the day. The Missouri native at second base this evening. And the number nine hitter takes a fastball for a ball outside. We'll have your Coast to Coast Fitness scoreboard coming up. Final day of the regular season with every team in action around the PCL. A lot of day games around Major League Baseball. We'll mix in an NFL score, too. Here's a swing and a two-hop bouncer to third. Manfield sidecar left spins and throws a rocket to first in time. Austin bounced that one on a really tough skip to man. Once he made the grab, he had to collect himself. The spin was to regenerate some momentum to first, and laser beam in there for out number two. So two up and two down on three pitches for Estes here in the third inning. And with the 2-0 lead, he brings home the first pitch to Spence. Takes a slider. That's just outside. Goes as ball one. Meanwhile, action in the Sugarland bullpen. We were told to expect Jason Alexander. And it is. Big number 48 warming up in the bullpen. Estes fires a strike to Spence, and it's 1-1. Leadoff man lined out to first. And his only other at-bat, a tremendous leaping effort by Brian Lavastida. He's hugging the line again as Estes is 1-1 pitch. It's a broken back grounder right to second baseman Colby Halter. He fields, flips, and it's out number three. A quick and easy 1-2-3 third inning spun up by Joey Estes on just five pitches. We play three full from Sugarland. Aviators 2, Space Cowboys nothing.
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3: We go to the top of the fourth inning with Las Vegas take to a 2-0 lead. And Sugarland goes to the bullpen. They'll summon Jason Alexander coming in as a piggybacker after three innings from Josh Hendrickson. Hendrickson on the hook right now if the score holds after giving up two runs on three hits over three innings complete. He was on a great pace. He had walked one and struck out six in his three innings complete. 46 pitches, 32 strikes, and now here's Alexander, who tossed six innings on Tuesday. First pitch on the way to Brian Lavastida, and he rides it outside on ball one. Righty on righty, goes 1-0. Alexander on Tuesday went six innings, giving up five runs on six hits. He took the defeat to go to 4-7 on the year. Right-hander bounces one in, and it goes two balls and no strikes to Lava. 4-7 record, a 5.47 ERA for Alexander, making just his second appearance out of the bullpen in 18 outings. There's another bounced fastball, and he's behind 3-0. Lavastida with a line drive base hit right back up the middle in the first inning. It's the most recent Las Vegas hit. Infield deep, outfield playing him to pull slightly. And on 3-0, he takes a fastball over the outside half for a called strike. So again for Hendrickson, three innings, three hits, two runs both earned on one walk and six strikeouts, 46 pitches, 32 strikes, and the Aviators send their 5, 6, and 7 batters up here in the fourth against Alexander. Former Long Beach State dirtbag takes the sign and fires a fastball at the letters rung up for strike two. Five pitches, zero swings for Lavastida, and he's got the count full at 3-2. With man on deck, Alexander takes the sign and brings home the payoff. Swung on and grounded to short. Backhanded deep in the hole by Ferreras. A throw to first on two bounces. It's in time. The longest throw that a shortstop will ever have to make. He was in the outfield grass. Sacrificed some power on the throw for the quickness of the release. And on the second bounce, Price picked up a short hop from the backhand. And Ferreras retires Lavastida for out number one. That'll give Luke Mann an opportunity here with the bases empty. Nine of the last 10 sent down by Hendrickson and Alexander. There's a slider, there's a strike. And Mann falls behind 0-1. Alexander, the former Las Vegas Aviator, pitched five times for the Aviators last year before being DFA'd. Meanwhile, Mann lifts one in the air to deep center. Heading back is Cole. Center fielder at the track. He leaps and makes a backhand effort. What a catch by Zach Cole. Going straight back on a ball with some teeth on it. That thing was still rising, it appeared, as he caught it. Good piece of hitting there by Mann, but a better defensive play from the defensive wizard, Zach Cole. Two up and two away for Alexander thus far on eight pitches. And here's Davis Diaz from the right side. Fastball down Broadway in there for strike one. Alexander with Las Vegas last year was phenomenal. In fact, in AAA in general in 2025, he was a combined 6-0 with a 1.5 ERA. There's a slider in the dirt for ball one to Diaz. He's 0-1 with a flyout. But for Alexander, it was kind of a revenge tour of sorts after he was let go by the A's organization. And Diaz yanks one foul here on the ground. 1-2 the count. He was DFA'd on May 16th last summer and picked up on waivers by the Astros 2 days later. I remember he had one start against the Aviators where he dominated. I mean, I'm sure revenge was on the mind for him. He had a couple of outings against the A's with the Astros. 1-2 pitch takes a bounce and the count goes 2-2. And I mean, yeah, it was interesting. His first appearance with Sugarland last summer was against the Aviators. Four scoreless innings in relief. 2-2 fastball right down the middle. Called strike three to Diaz. Alexander comes in and does the job. Goes 1-2-3, including an inning-ending punch out. And after 3.5, Aviators 2, Space Cowboys nothing.
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3: Joey Estes back out to the bottom of the fourth inning. Las Vegas takes to a 2-0 lead here on a Sunday afternoon in Sugar Land to wrap up the regular season. It's a picture-perfect day. Maybe a little hot and muggy, but otherwise the wind blowing in now from left field, keeping the players a bit cooler on the playing surface. And we've been really fortunate with the weather this week in general. Little bit of rain on Thursday during the day, but otherwise we have been 100% dry. Pascanel Ferreras up against Joey Estes to start the fourth. The shortstop was hit by a pitch back in the first, and he swings and fouls one straight back here. And Joey Estes still has not given up a hit, but he's hit two batters. Came into today having only hit four in his 19 previous starts combined. So definitely out of character for Estes to hit anybody, let alone multiple of the first five batters. Out of the full windup, his 0-1 delivery, a breaking ball, swung on and missed, a vicious hack, but Ferreras caught nothing, and the count goes nothing and two. On deck is Zach Cole, then Zach DiCenzo, who was also hit. 0-2 pitch, upstairs, ball one. Coast to Coast Fitness scoreboard. Everybody else in progress right now in the league. Reno and Sacramento just now getting it started in the top half of the first in Sac. Meanwhile, Ferreras waves and misses over the top of a slider in the dirt. Nowhere close on strike three. Strikeout number one on the afternoon for Joey Estes leads off the fourth. After hitting Ray, or after walking Ray Delgado, I should say, in the second, Estes has then retired the next six men. Joey Loperfido emerges in the on-deck circle, so it looks like DiCenzo's day is going to be done after being hit on the arm. Meanwhile, the first pitch to Zach Cole rides high for a call, ball one. They're in the top of the second, meanwhile, in Albuquerque. The Isotopes on top of the Bees, 2-0. Tacoma and Round Rock tied at 2 in the 8th in Texas. And OKC leads El Paso, 2-1 in the 8th. There's another pitch riding high, and it's 2-0 to Cole. And his only other at-bat, Cole hit a line drive down the right field line at 108 miles an hour off the bat. Lavastida was able to pick it out of his shoot tops in the air and double up Ferreras at first. Here's a swing and a high drive, playable to left center. Taylor and Kahn communicating. It'll be the center fielder's call, and Taylor makes the catch quickly. Two up and two away in the fourth inning. Estes looking for his third 1-2-3 inning out of four in total. And standing in his way is the left-hand batting, Joey Loperfido. So you would imagine Loperfido may just slot in for DiCenzo in left, but we will find out in the next half inning. First pitch from Estes. Joey to Joey, and the fastball rides right down the middle. Oklahoma City, no matter what happens today, are going to hold the league's best record in the regular season. They're 88-60 coming into today. Loperfido watches high. One ball, one strike. Aviators can win at number 87 today. Already a franchise record at 86. And for Sugar Land, One way or another, they're going to be above or below 500. 74 and 74 into today. Astis is 1-1, stroke straight back. Loperfido fouls one away, and it's 1-2. Left-handed hitting outfielder in his second stint with the Astros organization. Loperfido playing in game number 60 for Sugarland today. 293 average and a 782 OPS. Here's the wind, the 1-2, and it's inside. Loperfido twists away from the sweeper. Two and two as Estes takes the sign, and the right-hander kicks and delivers. Loperfido watches the ball upstairs, and that'll bring the count full at 3-2. 2-0 Aviators on the strength of a first-inning two-run homer by Cole Kahn. And here comes Estes on the way with the 3-2 delivery. Swung on, grounded foul down the right field line. That'll take a skip off the retaining wall and back into the field of play. That'll be up to Brian Lavastida to flip into the seats. So we'll get to try that one again on a 3-2 pitch. Estes has a new ball and a payoff. Swung on and missed. Strike three. Loperfido down swinging in a pinch hit at bat. And it's the third 1-2-3 inning spun up by Joey Estes out of four total. He's gone eight up and eight down since the second inning. We've played four. Las Vegas 2, Sugarland nothing.
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3: Pitch to Devin Taylor with the called strike, and the second pitch is swung on and crushed deep in the air to right. Lucas Spence turns around, and it is gone. Devin Taylor, before we can even welcome you back, leaves the yard. He almost homered twice yesterday. This one does leave the yard into the bullpens in right field. His third home run with Las Vegas makes it a 3-0 ball game at the snap of a finger. How about the Aviators? After not scoring any runs over the last two nights, they have blasted their way to a 3-0 lead on two homers today. For Jason Alexander, that's homer number 9 allowed in almost 90 innings of work. And his next offering on the way to Colby Halter. That's a slider, and it's in there for a strike. A reminder that the fifth inning is brought to you by the National Guard. They want you to reach for something higher with Nevada National Guard training. 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Halter swings at an 0-1 fastball, laces it into left field, takes a couple of bounces in front of DiCenzo for a base hit. And after the homer, Halter reaches on his fourth hit in 13 at-bats in the series. We were told pregame to expect four at-bats out of Joshua Kuroda-Grauer. He gets in for his third plate appearance here, having already doubled and taken a four-pitch walk. First at-bat today for him against Jason Alexander begins with a fastball, watched right down the middle for a called strike one. Kuroda-Grauer expected to be with the team through next week's playoff run. He comes back from a ruptured testicle that's had him on the injured list since July the 21st. Here comes the 0-1 from Alexander out of the stretch, and he swings and grounds it up the middle. To his left goes the shortstop Ferreras. He flips to second for one. Austin's turn and throw to first. That's the double play. So a base hit that followed a home run wiped out immediately on a ground out double play. Second double play that Kuroda-Grauer has tapped into in the last three nights. 3-0 Aviators on the strength of five hits. Zeros across for Sugarland and four scoreless and hitless innings thus far. Cole Connell turning around and bat from the left side for the first time this afternoon. First pitch swinging, he ropes one in the air, down the right field line, fading towards the corner. That's a foul ball. In two at-bats from the right against starter Josh Hendrickson, Conn homered to left field and struck out looking. Starts out this at-bat from the left, behind, nothing and one. The A's, meanwhile, scoreless in the second inning in Cleveland after a rain delay. Cole Conn takes a swing and a miss, and it's 0-2. 67 strikeouts, make it 68 for Jason Alexander on the year. Definitely a ground ball, sinker baller type of arm. He rocks and deals, the 0-2 to Conn, twisted in the air to left field, and it's out of play. Jack Winkler awaiting in the on-deck circle. And it started the year here in Sugarland, now ending the year against the Space Cowboys. Two out, space is empty. Alexander's 0-2 on the way. Down and in, a bouncing breaking ball. That sends Conn jumping out of the box. In terms of the infield alignment, they're absolutely playing him to pull. Bascanel Ferreras at short, right behind the point of the bag at second. And Delgado about equidistant between second and third. 1-2 fastball, swing and a miss, strike three. Conn down swinging, Alexander's second K in his many innings. But a Devin Taylor leadoff solo homer has extended the lead. In the fifth, Las Vegas scores one on two hits, no runners stranded on base. And after half a ball game, 4.5 down, 4.5 to go, Las Vegas 3, Sugarland nothing.
11: 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Now, seeing my grandson out on the water, it means everything to me. 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
3: Bottom of the fifth, 3-0 Aviators in the final game of the regular season. Las Vegas blanked in back-to-back games on Friday and Saturday night, and so far, zeros across for Sugarland. Joey Estes, after four scoreless, back out for inning number five, facing off against Ray Delgado to begin. Tries a backdoor cut fastball, but he fades it off the outer half. And it's one ball and no strikes to the left-hand batting third baseman. Delgado thus far has walked and stolen second. This is his second plate appearance in this one. That pitch inside on the ankles, and it's 1-1. Meanwhile, in our coast-to-coast fitness scoreboard, a bunch of games already final and a good chunk in progress around Major League Baseball. For Sunday night in Baltimore, it's the Brewers and the O's from Camden Yards. Estes rides high, and it's 3 balls and no strikes on the fastball. A couple of finals already. The Rays cap off another win over the Red Sox. 5-1 the final from St. Petersburg. 3-0 fastball's low, and it's ball 4 to Ray Delgado. Two walks and two hit batters for Joey Estes. And the only two free passes have been issued to Delgado himself. Second leadoff man to reach in 5 tries for the Space Cowboys. And here's Colin Price, who flied out shallow to right field last time up. And the other final around the show, the Cubs crush the Reds in Cincinnati 9-1. Price takes a slider in there for strike one. They're in the top of the ninth in Queens. Phillies 7, Mets 2. Bottom of the eighth in Pittsburgh. Pirates looking for another late comeback. They won it yesterday on a go-ahead homer in the eighth. They trail KC 3-2. Price swings and hits one high in the air to deep left field. Kahn back, fading towards the gap. Taylor calls him off, and it'll be the center fielder to make a backhand catch on the dirt of the warning track. Back to first goes Delgado on a ball that Price nearly shot out of here. Kind of a weird jutted section from the left center field area where it kind of is a hump in towards the field of play. Taylor standing right in front of said hump for out number one. Price 0 for 2 with a pair of flyouts. And here's Cesar Salazar, choked up on the bat from the left side. First pitch swing and a miss on the changeup. Estes pulled the string on strike one. Into the stretch break at Daikin Park, about 40 minutes away from here. Braves 4, Astros 1. The 0-1 pitch, a check swing on a one riding high, and it's 1-1. They're in a rain delay before they can get it going. In the south side of Chicago, Dean Martin and the White Sox taking on the Tigers, and rain has delayed the start of that one. The runner fakes a break for second and slams on the break. Salazar takes one in the dirt for ball two. Going into the eighth in St. Louis, Nationals 3, Cardinals 2. Same score in Arlington. It's the Blue Jays on top of the Rangers into the bottom of the sixth there. Mariners and the Rockies in intra-league play. Top of the fifth, 1-0 Seattle. Estes out of the stretch delivers. And Salazar hits on a mile high foul ground on the third base side. Luke Mann across the foul line and makes the catch on the fringe of the dirt for out number two. Salazar just got under a fastball at the top of the zone. You'll see batters kind of change their attack angle, it's called, when the ball's up that high. You really have to focus almost on getting on top of it. It's more of a feel versus real type of dynamic, and Salazar couldn't adjust. 3-0 Aviators with one on and two down. And here's Garrett Gilmet for the second time. Backs out of the way of a first pitch heater high and tight, and it's 1-0. Other big league scores, bottom of the first, Twins and Angels scoreless from the Big A. Bottom of the first inning at Petco Park, and the Marlins and the Padres are scoreless as well. Two games in the top of the first. Nothing going between the Yankees and the D-backs. Dodgers lead the Giants 1-0. There goes the runner. The pitch a called ball. Throw to second is way late. Delgado in there easily on his second stolen base of the day. He's got 8 with Sugarland and 32 combined between Durham and the Space Cowboys. So Delgado into scoring position for the second time tonight. Sugarland has not been able to put a runner past second base yet. 2-0 to Gilmet. Just low, but it's challenged on a cutter. First challenge of the game comes in the home half of the fifth inning. And on a second look, it was a ball. So the call is confirmed. Davis Diaz loses the challenge for Las Vegas. And they've got one left the rest of the game. Instead of strike one, it goes as ball three. And Estes all the way with the next one. Right down the middle on a fastball. Again, the Dodgers on top are trailing the Giants. 1-0 heading into the bottom of the first. Betts, Edmund, and Teoscar Hernandez, the first three, due up for L.A. 3-1 pitch. Lined over the shortstop's head and into left field. It takes the bounce for a base hit. Delgado gets the wave around third. The throw from Kahn beats him by a mile on a bounce. He is out. Joey Estes tips his cap to the left fielder Cole Kahn. Kelmet gets credit for a base hit, but it's a 7-2 put out at the dish. What a throw from Cole Kahn. And the side retired after four batters in the fifth. No runs, one hit, no errors, and a man left after five. In Las Vegas, 3, Sugar Land, nothing.
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3: Three, four, and five hitters ready to get it started for the Aviators into the top half of the sixth inning. Matt Neverett here at Constellation Field, wrapping up regular season. The playoff-bound Aviators send Jack Winkler to the plate against Jason Alexander to begin. And the first pitch bounced in the dirt for ball one. Winkler, Rodriguez, and Labastida, the first three to get it started here in the visiting half of the sixth. One hit in six at-bats between the three of them so far. Next one on the way, same spot, and the same result on a bounced fastball for ball two. Of course, Las Vegas hosting OKC next week, 7:05 first pitches on Tuesday, Wednesday, and if necessary, Thursday. AviatorsLV.com to come on out and join us. There's a 2-0 cutter that rides outside, ball three. But taking a look at some of the other champions around minor league baseball, most of the leagues have already been decided. Triple A plays more games. On 3-0, Winkler takes low, ball four on the heater. And he reaches for the first time on the first walk thrown by Jason Alexander. One on, nobody out for Jonathan Rodriguez, who has struck out and flied out to right. The International League Championship Series, that'll begin on Tuesday, established as of today. Memphis, winners of the first half, the Cardinals AAA affiliate, the Redbirds, and they'll be opposed by the Rochester Red Wings. First pitch to Rodriguez. There's a strike over the outside. Now, here's what I want to know. The PCL predates the IL. The International League has a name for their trophy. It's the Governor's Cup, and nothing against the PCL Championship Trophy. It doesn't have that same kind of character, the old-school factor. Big swing and a miss here from Rodriguez, and he comes up empty on the changeup for strike two. Two leagues in AAA, three in AA, and their best-of-three championship series are actually beginning this afternoon. With the runner in motion, the 0-2 fastball way high. The throw from Salazar, and he got him. Winkler can't believe it. Trevor Austin slaps the tag on top of him. Caught stealing 2-4, and as Winkler heads back to the dugout, a couple of friendly enough-looking words for third base umpire Elliot Melton, who punched him out. So with the count 1-2, there's one out and the base is empty now. Jonathan Rodriguez in from the right with an open stance. Here's the kick and the pitch. Outside, 2-2. But the three leagues in AA, the Eastern, the Southern, and the Texas leagues, beginning their championships today. And that's because they play a semifinals to get there. 2-2 on the way. And it's punch foul on the ground to third. The Reading Fighting Phils upended the Hartford Yard Goats in two games to make the championship. And the Erie Wolves, the Seawolves, beg your pardon, the Tigers AAA club, down the Richmond Flying Squirrels with the Giants to make the championship series. So, Phillies and Tigers affiliates going forward in the Eastern League. Here's another 2-2. That's a bouncing breaking ball to load them up. In the Southern League, the Angels, AA affiliate, the Rocket City Trash Pandas beat the Knoxville Smokies of the Cubs by a 2-game-to-none tally. And Biloxi down Pensacola, 2-game-to-none as well. Here's the 3-2. Swung on and missed. Change up way down. Rodriguez looked like he had his mind made up before the pitch was thrown. And after 6 strikeouts in 3 innings to work for Hendrickson, Alexander now has 3 in 2 2/3. 3-0 Aviators here in the final game of the regular season. La Vestita due in next, 1 out of 2 to this point. Watching all the way, a first pitch slider rung him up for strike one. And in the Texas League, meanwhile, in AA, the Springfield Cardinals down the Tulsa Drillers in 2 games. Well, the Amarillo Sod Poodles of the D-backs defeated Frisco in 3. The strike to La Vecita, and it's 0-2. So it's Springfield and Amarillo in the best of 3 Texas League Championship Series. Again, all those AA Championship Series start today. Every other minor league already wrapped up. La Vestita gets a piece, but rolls it foul. A swinging bunt down the third baseline extends the at-bat. From high A down, you've got the Quad City River Bandits, a Royals affiliate, who crushed the Dayton Dragon in back-to-back games to win the Midwest League. 0-2 to La Vestita. Big bounding ball hit to second base. Picked up on 2 hops by Trevor Austin, and the throw to first is out number 3. So a leadoff walk followed by a caught stealing, a strikeout, and a grounder.

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2: Raising Cane's chicken fingers. One love.
3: After five scoreless innings of work for Joey Estes, Jared Johnson, the bearded right-hander out of Mississippi, takes over. Estes had a no-hitter going through 4 2/3 innings before a two-out base hit for Garrett Gilmet broke that up. But the final out of the frame was recorded on that play when Ray Delgado was cut down trying to score from second on a phenomenal throw from left field by Cole Kahn. So Johnson takes over after five scoreless innings for Joey Estes. And he'll try to keep the zeros going against Trevor Austin to lead things off. Johnson at 6'2", 225, a big dude with the big beard to go with it. And the first pitch to Austin. That's just off the outside, in and out of the glove of Diaz on ball one. Final line for Joey Estes, who qualifies for a win in his final start of the year. Five innings, one hit, zero runs. He walked two and hit two, and threw 73 pitches, 41 of which were for strikes. 2-0 pitch, line to short, it gets by Winkler and into left field. Kahn down on a knee to play it on a few hops, and Johnson allows a leadoff base hit to the first man he faces after Estes went 4 2/3 hitless. Johnson pitching for the eighth time in an Aviators uniform. That's just the ninth hit that he surrendered. Lineup flips back to the top here for Lucas Spence, who's lined out to first and grounded out to second. And field double play depth all the way around. Johnson out of the stretch, deals. Here's a ground ball up the middle. This should be two. Winkler fields, shortstop to the bag himself for one. And a throw off the back foot to first. That's a double play. A 6-3 twin killing wipes out a leadoff base hit no sooner than he reached base. Legitimately the first pitch that Spence saw. He hit on the ground right back up the middle. Just like that, there's two outs and nobody on for Pascanal Ferreras. But the Aviators stake to a 3-0 lead. Johnson on the way with the first pitch, and it's an overhand curve in there for a strike. Johnson with the Aviators, 1-1 with the 1-6 ERA thus far. The ERA taking a bit of a dip today after going 2 up and 2 down. The 0-1 on the way. Breaking ball hit high in the air to left center field. Playable for Devin Taylor as the center fielder stops, settles underneath, reaches up to make the catch in what turns into a 1-2-3 bottom half of the sixth. We go to the seventh on the final day of the regular season. Aviators 3, Space Cowboys nothing.
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0: 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The road is no different. 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
1: Top of the seventh, 3-0 Las Vegas. And a reminder that if you love big moments, you're not going to want to miss the Phantom of the Opera coming to the Smith Center in Vegas October 21st through November the 1st. 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Luke Mann leads things off against Jason Alexander. His fourth inning of work begins with a breaking ball low. Changeup misses for ball one, and it's one ball, no strikes to Mann. Mann hitting sixth tonight. Left-hand batting third baseman who's over two. Tries to hold up on a check swing, and yes, he did, says Ty Krause behind the dish. He was fooled on another changeup, and it's 1-1. Alexander picked up after three innings of work for Josh Hendrickson. From the first base side of the mound, and pitch out of the full windup that takes a bounce. We started to go through some of the minor league champions a couple of innings ago, but there have been some really interesting storylines across the minor leagues this year in terms of league champions. 2-1 to Mann, hit foul, and out of play to left, 2-2. The Winston-Salem Dash were able to win their first ever South Atlantic League Championship in A-ball as they defeated the Pirates affiliate, the Greensboro Grasshoppers, in two games. Scores of 15-8 and 2-0 in the championship. Mann lifts the hands over a fastball call for strike three. He challenges it immediately, and we'll take a look. ABS presented by T-Mobile shows that it was a ball. So that call overturned. Yeah, the count goes 3-2. Alexander on the way with the payoff delivery. And it's low, ball four. So that right there is an example of how consequential some of these challenges can be. Instead of a leadoff strikeout, it's a leadoff base runner for Las Vegas for the third straight inning and the fifth time in seven tries today. Davis Diaz ready to go with the runner on and no out. He's flied out to center and struck out looking. Diaz out of Vanderbilt, playing in his 21st game for Las Vegas today. Backs away from a fastball high and tight for a ball. Meanwhile, in the Northwest League, there was no playoff to get in. It was just the two half champions. And the Vancouver Canadiens, the only Canadian-based minor league team, wins over the Eugene Emeralds in Eugene, Oregon. Diaz takes a fastball for a strike. Second high A title for the Canadiens in 4 years. They walked off in games 2 and 3. A 12-inning thriller in the championship game. Fastball for a strike, and it's 1-2 to Davis Diaz. Meanwhile, in low A, your champions, the Lake Elsinore Storm of the Padres in the California League, the Carolina League. So the Fayetteville Woodpeckers, the Astros' entry in that league, win it, their first ever title. Diaz swings and gets a piece of a 1-2 breaking ball down and away. Ropes it foul down the right field line, and it goes into the stands and continues to get back. I think the craziest ending that I saw in minor league championships this year was in the Florida State League. Jupiter Hammerheads, the Marlins' entry, walked it off in a 1-0 win over the Yankees club, the Tampa Tarpons. Meanwhile, Alexander on the way. The 1-2 in the dirt. Good block there by Salazar. And in that championship deciding game in Game 3, there were three rain delays. Overall, over 2 hours of delays before the game was all said and done. I was in that league for a couple of years with the team in Bradenton. Plenty of rain delays in the FSL. 2-2 fastball, grounded back up the middle. Alexander fields his throw to second, pulls the second baseman off the bag, safe his man. Alexander was off balance down the right field slope of the mound, and he just tried to flip it to Austin quickly. It pulled him away from the base, and Austin on a second effort tried to go back and touch it up. But Elliot Melton right there signaled safe, and Diaz reaches first on a fielder's choice. So first and second, nobody out despite the fact that there are no hits in the inning. Good play from Alexander to field it, but the throw left a lot to be desired. First pitch to Devin Taylor, a bouncing slider. This bullpen used today, a very interesting one, because yesterday Mike Burrows went two before the light shut out and the delay cost him another inning or two in a rehab outing. And Jackson Azu went two, five different relievers through the last five scoreless last night for Sugarland. There's a slider inside for ball two, and Cesar Salazar immediately gets up and starts to walk to the mound to have a meeting. And the conversation about the bullpen, one worth having, because during the second half of the year, this is since June 23rd, the Space Cowboys have put together the best ERA in terms of bullpen in the minor leagues by a long shot. Bullpen hasn't given up a run since Thursday until today. Coming in, they had a 3.08 earned run average in the second half. The Kannapolis Cannonballers, the next best at 3.35. 2-0 to Taylor after the mound visit draws to a close. And the next pitch from Alexander is a changeup, swung on and fouled, straight down for strike one. Not only do they have the best bullpen ERA in the second half, their whip, walks and hits per innings pitched, 1.18. They've given up the third fewest earned runs among all full-season teams in the second half. Here's the 2-1. Taylor swings and comes up empty on the elevated fastball, and it's two balls and two strikes. He homered into the bullpen in right field in his last time up to lead off the fifth, following a swinging strikeout in inning number two. Man off second, Diaz off first with nobody out. And here comes the 2-2 from Alexander. Swung on, chopped to first. Charging to field is Colin Price. First baseman's only play is to first. He'll take one shuffle to the left and stop on the pillow for out number one. A swinging bunt of sorts with two on and nobody out. Taylor not going to be happy with the result of the at-bat, but at the very least, it'll set up Colby Halter with runners on second and third. Aviators lead it 3-0 thus far. Halter 1 out of 2. Base hit in the fifth following the homer. It was the first down and a 6-4-3 double play that Kuroda Grauer tapped into. There's a swing and a miss from Halter. Nothing and one the count. And meanwhile, I mentioned that the Pirates needed a late inning comeback in the bottom of the eighth, trailing by a run against the Royals. And for the second straight day, they get it. Halter takes a hack but comes up empty. Another changeup fools him. And the count goes 0-2. Rafael Flores, Pittsburgh's catcher today, hit a go-ahead two-run home run in the bottom of the eighth inning, and for the second time in as many days, the Pirates win by a run on a go-ahead bomb in the eighth. Halter swings and misses at a changeup in the dirt with first base empty. Salazar's got to snap a throw down to first to complete the out. He does so without consequence, and neither of the runners is able to advance. Two on, two down, and a 3-0 game. This is the fourth and, from what we're told, likely the final at-bat for Joshua Kuroda Grauer in the series. JKG has doubled, walked, and hit into that aforementioned double play in three plate appearances. He swings to the first pitch, skies it to straightaway center. Back goes Cole, center fielder stops, turns around, and makes the catch about 20 feet shy of the warning track. And if that is indeed it for Kuroda Grauer, he'll finish this one 1-for-3 with the double. Nothing going for Las Vegas in the seventh. No runs, no hits. One error, and they strand a pair. We've reached the seventh inning stretch. And after 6.5 innings, Las Vegas 3, Sugar Land nothing.

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2: Coming out of the seventh inning stretch, the bottom half of the seventh inning, Las Vegas leads Sugarland 3-0. Jerry Johnson gets set to begin his second inning of work after a 5-pitch, 1-2-3-6. Las Vegas has all three runs on two homers today, and it brings up Zach Cole, who's got 8 homers on the year. He's 0-for-2 thus far, and Johnson's first pitch to him is swung on and hit in the air to left center. Back goes Taylor, left fielder turns around, looks up, and it's off the fence. He picks it up on one hop in shallow center field, or deep center field, I should say, as Cole strides into second with a leadoff stand-up double that nearly left the yard. Third hit of the game for the Space Cowboys is their third in as many innings. Joey Estes was through 4 2/3 innings, hitless and scoreless, before giving up a base hit in the fifth. Joey in line for his fourth win of the year in AAA if the lead holds. Joey Loperfido's second at bat begins with a runner in scoring position here. Came in off the bench as a pinch hitter for Zach DiZenzo. Big swing and a whiff on the first pitch he sees. Strike one. Aviators coming to you today on Fox Sports 94.7 FM. And with the Raiders taking on the Chargers, there's no score as they start the second quarter at SoFi Stadium in L.A. Meanwhile, Johnson here in Sugarland brings home the 0-1. A breaking ball. Swing and a miss. Strike two. Been a good Sunday around the NFL. Of course, Fran Reardon's Buffalo Bills already winners on a Thursday night, opening up Highmark Stadium with a 10-point win over the Lions. Said to Fran today, it's a great Sunday for a lot of reasons, mainly because you don't have to worry about whether the Bills are going to win. They've already moved to 2-0. Johnson ahead 0-2. The pitch to Loperfido. That's upstairs at 96. Some surprising finals from across the National Football League. The Saints score 15 fourth quarter points and beat the Ravens 24-17 in Baltimore. Bengals 20-6 winners in Houston, not too far away. Texans fall to 0-2, both of those losses at home. Loperfido watches a slider high and away, 2-2 the count. The Philadelphia Eagles needed a last second touchdown to defeat the lowly Titans by a 24-20 score. Loperfido swings and grounds one to second, fields it off the left hand side by Colby Halter. He'll flip underhand to Brian Lavastida on the bag at first. And on the play, Cole moves from second to third. With a runner on third and one out, here's Ray Delgado, who has walked not once but twice. Both against Estes, by the way. Lowest scoring game of the day by far across the NFL. No touchdowns in the matchup between the Vikings and the Bears. Minnesota defeats Chicago 9-3. Old school type of score. First pitch to Delgado upstairs. Bears had a late field goal attempt to try to generate some momentum, but it was blocked. And the Vikings now 2-0. Caleb Williams left that game with a hamstring injury as well for the Bears. Delgado squares to bunt. He fouls it off down the third base side. Trying to see what he can get going with man shading deep, but he fouled it away, and it's 1-1. Panthers took care of business against the Falcons. 34-3 the final. Three touchdown passes from Bryce Young alone. Johnson's 1-1 on the way. Swung on, hit in the air to the right center field gap. It gets by Rodriguez and all the way to the fence. That'll bring home the first run as Cole touches it up from third. And in at second base with an RBI double is Raynell Delgado. 3-1 Aviators in the seventh. Here come the Space Cowboys. So Delgado's 10th double with Sugarland gives him 23 RBIs. So far today, a double, two walks, and two steals. Already a good showing in the final game of the season for Sugarland for their third baseman. He's on second for Colin Price, who's flied out twice in his two at-bats. Right-hander out of Georgia. Takes a swing and bounces one to third. Picked up by Mann, backhanded. He looks the runner back to second and fires a line drive over to first in time. Good play there by Mann. And is quickly two away with one across in the inning. Cesar Salazar steps in from the left, hitless thus far. He's popped out twice to Mann at third. Once in fair ground, once in foul. Two other finals from across the NFL in overtime. The Packers 20, the Jets 17, and the Patriots crush the Steelers in Foxborough 20-3, the final. First pitch to Salazar, a knee-high slider for a strike. They're delayed again. Second delay of the game between the Browns and the Buccaneers in Tampa. 23-19, the Browns lead. However, Tampa's got the ball in Cleveland territory at the two-minute warning. Salazar takes a big swing, but comes up empty, and it's 0-2. Jaguars just jumped ahead of the Broncos, 7-0 in the second quarter. Cowboys 10, Commanders nothing in the first. Seahawks 7, Cardinals 0, 49ers 7, Dolphins nothing. Colts and Chiefs, your Sunday nighter from Arrowhead coming up later. Johnson's 0-2 way downstairs. Wander Suero getting loose in the Las Vegas bullpen beyond the fence and right. Former Sugarland closer getting loose. Johnson sets, checking second. Another glance at the runner. And now the 1-2 pitch. That's high. Ball two. Sugarland packing up and heading home either tonight or tomorrow. You never know across the minor leagues how different teams want to do it. Salazar takes in the dirt here to load him up. Three balls and two strikes with Garrett Gilmet in the on-deck circle. Las Vegas will fly home after this one. They'll take the league-wide off day tomorrow. Tuesday night, 7:05, first pitch. Aviators and the Comets in game one of the PCL championship. Here's the payoff pitch. Fouled straight back by Salazar on a 97-mile-an-hour fastball from Jared Johnson. First two games on Tuesday and Wednesday, by the way, will be televised on the Silver State Sports and Entertainment Network, Cox Cable Channel 77. With two outs and a runner on second, here's another 3-2 pitch. Salazar takes it up and away for ball four. Another 97-mile-an-hour pellet, but outside the zone. Salazar reaches first. Sets up a force play anywhere around the infield for Garrett Gilmet. Time called as Paul Abbott makes the walk from the third base visiting side dugout. Breaks into a slight jog as he gets onto the field of play. So Jared Johnson trying to complete his second inning of work. I think one of the main reasons he was given a second inning was because he needed five pitches to get through a 1-2-3-6 in his only other inning. Two doubles and a walk so far here in the seventh half, Sugarland with the tying run on base. And all of a sudden in a 3-1 game, Garrett Gilmet represents the go-ahead run. Here we go, some late-season drama. As Gilmet taps in against the right-hander Jared Johnson. Runners bouncing around off both bases. The first pitch is a slider. In through the front door for a called strike one. 0-1 to Gilmet, who had a base hit against Joey Estes to break up a no-hit bid in his last at-bat. Joey got him to pop out to second earlier. Takes a big swing, comes up empty. A fastball hack and a slider in on the hands, and it's 0-2. Aviators this year, when leading after six innings, are 68-4. And if they can hold a lead through eight, they're 75-2. There go both runners as Gilmet swings and fouls one back into the mitt. Diaz squeezes it for out number three. Sugarland on the board for the first time today, however, coming out of the stretch break. They played one run on two hits. There were two runners left on base in the bottom of the seventh. After seven complete, we've got a tight one on our hands. Las Vegas 3, Sugarland 1.
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2: Top of the 8-3-1 Las Vegas here on a Sunday afternoon in Sugarland. A road game of the year one way or another for Las Vegas has them sink to a two-run advantage as Jason Alexander comes back out for his fifth frame after three from Hendrickson to start. Cole Kahn welcomes him back to the mound from the left side. He struck out against Alexander in the fifth, the only time that these two have squared off against each other. Third baseman Delgado with his toes on the infield grass just in case as Kahn takes a strike. Kahn had a two-run home run earlier on in the first inning, and at this point, two runs is the difference. So that one swing looms large. Here's the 0-1. That's a bit above the zone, called a ball on a fastball. After Kahn, it's Jack Winkler, then Jonathan Rodriguez out of the 2-3 and 4 holes to kick off the 8th. Wander Suero continues to get warm for the Aviators. Looks like he'll have the bottom of the frame. Kahn swings and lines one to the gap in right center field. That takes a bounce in front of center fielder Zach Cole, who came over to try to make a play. He's unable to, and Kahn reaches safely on his second hit of the day. Jack Winkler standing in with a runner on first and nobody out. Time for our Ted Weins trivia question. On this day in baseball history, the Ironman streak for Cal Ripken Jr. drew to a close. After 16 years and 2,632 consecutive games played, he was benched. That's not the question. First pitch to Winkler. In there for a strike. The longest active Ironman streak was extended to 938 games this afternoon. Who has the current longest active streak of consecutive games played across Major League Baseball? Here's a hint. I've mentioned his name already on the broadcast. The one breaking ball that takes a skip in the dirt. Brings up some white chalk as it's into the dirt or into the glove of Cesar Salazar. Winkler walked and was caught stealing at second base in his last time up against Alexander. Against the starter Hendrickson, he flied out and struck out. Second baseman Austin right behind the bag. Big gap on the right side. 1-1 out of the stretch, fades away. Speaking of PCL playoffs, there's plenty of Major League playoff berths that can be clinched here shortly. Including a couple today, some interesting Sunday storylines. But first, with the Aviators on top 3-1, Jason Alexander brings home a 2-1 pitch. He grounds it to the vacated right side, a slow roller. Austin Fields, he puts it in the back pocket in shallow right field. He's got no play. In a normal defensive alignment, if the bases were empty, Winkler would have been out by a mile. But because, like I mentioned, Austin was shaded up the middle, he did a great job just to get to that one. He absolutely had no play to first, and there's two on with nobody out for Jonathan Rodriguez. Now, just looking at the scores and where they are in terms of the division, it looks like the Braves can clinch the NL East today, one way or another. Rodriguez takes down. With a win or a Phillies loss, the Braves would be your National League East champions. So the Phillies won. And the Braves right now actually just going final. 4-2 the score in Houston. About 40 minutes to our northeast. Fastball in there for a strike on the outside. And it's 1-1 to Jonathan Rodriguez, who's 0-4 tonight. So congratulations, the Atlanta Braves, your National League East champions. Celebrating at Dykin Park as we speak. Winkler bouncing off, or Kahn rather bouncing off second. Winkler on first behind him as Rodriguez takes a slider over the inside in there for strike two. The Brewers could have clinched a first round bye today with a win and a loss by the Braves, but the Braves is winners. That first round bye, a half a game, all that separating the Brewers. 1-2 pitch is in the dirt. The Cubs and the Red Sox can clinch today, although both of those teams basically accepted that they were playoff bound a couple of weeks ago. The Cubs with a win and a Diamondbacks loss would clinch. The Astros clinched, or the Red Sox rather, clinched with that Astros loss. So the Red Sox playoff bound as well. The 2-2 pitch, down and away, ball three. So the Cubs needed a win. They got one. And they need a Diamondbacks loss. The D-backs trailing the Yankees 4-1 right now in the third. If that score holds, the Cubs clinch a playoff berth. 3-2 count with the bases empty. Austin keeping tabs on Kahn at second. Rodriguez swings in at the big bounder to short. Fielded by Ferreras. He flips to second for one. Austin's throw to first. Up the line on a bounce. And in time due to a great stretch from Colin Price. Winkler tried to break up the double play, but he was unable to. Good play by Ferreras to start it, and Austin kind of fumbled with the transfer. But he knew his base runner, and Rodriguez, as slow as it gets in terms of the foot speed in the league, gunned down 6-4-3. Two outs and a runner on third for Brian Lavastida. Aviators on top 3-1 with Kahn on third. Lava had a base hit in the first, two groundouts since then. And he takes the first pitch changeup, riding in on the hips for ball one. There's action in the Sugarland bullpen as Alexander labors through his fifth inning of work. Jared Johnson likely done after two innings for Las Vegas. Lava swings, bounces one to third, but it's foul. Down on a knee, Elliot Melton made the call. He was straddling the chalk. In the bottom of the eighth inning, 9-1-2 due up for Sugarland. That's Austin, Spence, and Ferreras. And again, very, very likely going to see Wander Suero. Alexander, the SoCal native, rocks and fires to the Miami man, Brian Lavastida. And Lava swings and fouls one away again. Strike two. Joey Hestis went five scoreless innings on one base hit and two walks. Jared Johnson allowed a run on three hits in his two innings if he is indeed done. Caught off third after a leadoff single. And the 1-2 on the way is in the dirt. A good take by Lavastida as he started to go around but was able to hold up. Two balls, two strikes, and two outs here in the top of the eighth inning. And the next one on the way from Alexander. That's low again on a changeup. He started to miss with that pitch over and over again here in this fifth inning of work. The right-hander warming up is Alex Santos II wearing number 11. They call him Sticks. Double ones. So with two outs and the count full, here's the payoff. Lavastida swings and it's a cap shot liner to second. Right there for the grab is Trevor Austin. Las Vegas unable to get anything going after back-to-back base hits to start the eighth. No runs, two hits, and one left in this inning. After 7.5 today, Las Vegas leads it 3-1.
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0: but it's all
1: getting into the late stages of this series finale. Final game of the regular season sees the Aviators on top of the Space Cowboys 3-1 on a Sunday afternoon in Sugar Land. Wander Suero, the former Space Cowboys closer, comes on to throw in the home half of the eighth. Trevor Austin, Lucas Spence, and Pascal Ferreras, the first three against the 35-year-old right-hander out of the Dominican Republic. Suero enters in after two innings of work from Jared Johnson. He allowed one run on three hits while walking and striking out one. 25 pitches, 17 strikes for Johnson, who will earn a no decision. Joey Estes, the pitcher of record in the 3-1 game. First pitch from Suero to Austin. And there's that cutter. It's outside, but he wants to challenge it. Wander Suero himself challenging it. The Aviators have one challenge remaining, and now they've got none. That pitch outside, and it'll go as ball number one instead of strike one. So no more challenges to worry about. Sugarland with their full allotment of two. 1-0 to Austin, who has a base hit and two at-bats. There's a cutter in a similar spot. This one rung up for a strike. Suero making his 51st appearance of the 2026 season. He is 5-4 with a 7.18 earned run average. Another cutter, another ball just off the outer edge. He'll throw that cutter a ton. Basically works cutter, slider, changeup, and every now and then a curveball at this point in his career. He's been a pro since 2010 when the Nationals signed him out of the Dominican Republic. And that next pitch outside again, 3-1. In this righty-on-righty matchup, he's thrown everything away from Austin. Alter at second, shaded up the middle. Outfield deep and straight up, especially deep and right is Rodriguez. 3-1 cut fastball in there for a strike on the outside. And the count goes full to the leadoff man, Trevor Austin. Suero has 47 strikeouts and 29 walks in 53 innings on the year. And here's the 3-2. Swung on, popped up off the hand, straight back a home plate. Diaz with the mask on, looking up into the bright blue sky, makes the catch. And the first batter of the second pops out straight behind home plate. Now, typically, you'll see a catcher lose the mask in a situation like that, but Diaz, who wears the new school style hockey goaltender type of catcher's helmet, kept it on. See, a lot of guys with that old school cap and mask combo just kind of flip it off and throw it all around, but not Diaz. One out, base is empty. The infield playing Lucas Spence to pull. And a cutter right down the middle goes as a strike at 91. Now, Suero, who split last year between the Braves and the Mets organization, was with Houston in 2024. Slider hit in the air to left field. Going back at third goes Luke Mann. He drifts into foul ground onto the warning track. He lunges and makes a backhand catch before running into the net. What a grab by Mann, who not only had to go a long way for that one, he had to battle the sun. And I love the old-school flip-up gargoyle sunglasses. You want to wear them up, and then when the ball's in the air, you just reach up and flip them down. Love the flip-up shades. And it's two up and two away for Suero in the eighth on a pair of foul pop-outs. 3-1 Aviators with the bases empty. And the first pitch to Ferreras is a curveball way outside. But Suero with Sugarland in 2024 was a menace. 37 saves and 39 tries. 1-0's off the outer third, two balls and no strikes. He had 37 saves that year. He blew two early on and then was perfect in the second half of the year in terms of converting saves that year. He sets and deals. The 2-0 fouled away by Pascal Ferreras. He is hitless, but he's been hit by a pitch. He was back in the first against Joey Estes. Since then, he's struck out against Joey in the fourth. Johnson got him to fly out to center to wrap up the 1-2-3-6. Here's the 2-1. Swung on, fouled away again down the first baseline. Lamastina gives it a look, but he'll run out of room. Foul ball in amongst the spectators for strike two. Suero came up with the Nationals, as mentioned, and pitched for them all the way through 2021. It's been 2022 with Salt Lake and the Angels, 23 with L.A. and OKC. Been an Aviator all year long. The 2-2, swung on, grounded to the right side, diving is the first baseman, Lavastida, and it's into right field by him for a two-out hit in the bottom of the eighth inning. When that ball snuck through, Ferreras pumped his fist towards the first base dugout. He's jacked up because in a 3-1 game, that seeing eye roller through the right side will bring up Zach Cole as the game's tying run. Sugarland has just 4 outs left to give. Left-hand batting center fielder doubled last time up against Johnson. And he takes that fastball running in on the hands at 90 for ball one here. By the way, the Raiders currently on top of the Chargers, 7-6 from L.A. That game on Raider Nation Radio, AM 920 once we're done. 1-0 in there for a strike. Fastball at 90. Outside of that double in the seventh, Cole flied out to center in the fourth and lined into a double play to Lavacita in the first. Lava holds the runner on at first as the 1-1 pitch is just off the outside. Righty on lefty goes 1-1, or 2-1 rather. Cole checked his swing but held up. 2-1. As Suero brings one home. And a letter high cutter just above the zone for ball three. So now the situation getting a little more dire for Suero and the Aviators. You've got the speedy Zach Cole representing the tying run, and he's in a 3-1 hitter's count. Here's Suero's delivery, and it's fouled straight back on another cut fastball. So far in this outing, Suero's thrown 18 pitches, 15 of them, that patented cut fastball, a la Mariano Rivera. With the full count, two down, there goes Ferreras on the pitch that's inside and hits Cole on the leg. Third hit batter of the game for Sugarland puts the tying run on in the bottom of inning number eight. And for Wander Suero, that's just the fourth batter he's plunked all year in 51 outings. That moves Ferreras up to second. Cole on first, and they've got him on the leg guard, so it's not going to impact his speed, you would imagine. Before Joey Loperfido can stand in from the left, Paul Abbott comes walking out from the third base dugout. He's trying to slow this one down for Wander Suero. It looks like Alex Santos, by the way, is ready to go for Sugarland. I would say there's a high likelihood we see him in the ninth after 5 innings of work for Alexander. If he is indeed done, he threw 79 pitches today. Santos just kind of walking around with a towel around his shoulders in the bullpen. It's typically your telltale sign that a guy is either good to go or done for the day. He hasn't pitched yet, so the former more likely scenario. Ferreras off second, Cole off first in a 3-1 game. First pitch to Joey Loperfido from the left, backs him away on a fastball in on the chest. Ball one in his third at bat of the day. Zach DiZenzo was hit on the hand by a pitch in the second and then lifted next time through the order. The 1-0. That's on the outside, a beautifully placed cutter. Suero painted the corner for strike one. In his two at-bats today, Loperfido has struck out and grounded out to second off the bench. Holds the hands high as he swings and misses at strike two. And Suero one strike away from retiring the side and five batters in inning number eight. In the ninth, it'll be Mann, Diaz, and Taylor to lead off for Las Vegas. Trying to extend what is at this point a 3-1 lead. Suero trying to keep it that way. Winkler hanging out in the back pocket of the lead runner Ferreras. Here's the 1-2. Loperfido fights one away and fists one into the seats down the third base line. That one left the yard, and Suero's got a new ball. Stands on the top slope of the mound. Takes the sign from Davis Diaz. He comes set with 6 on the pitch clock and deals with 3. Way high on the four-seam fastball. He tried to sneak that one by Loperfido. But he missed, and the count goes even at deuces with 2 on and 2 down. 2-run game as well. Deuce is wild here in the eighth, as the great one Vince Scully used to say. Here's the pitch. Swung on, fouled straight down off the glove of Diaz. He couldn't hold on to it, and the battle continues. And it looked like it got him in the glove, then the upper part of the right thigh. Remember, he was hit right between the legs earlier on a foul ball, and Diaz absolutely feeling the effects of that last comebacker. Jake Ruth here, the other Las Vegas athletic trainer, out to have a word, and kind of helping Diaz back up to his feet. And they show the replay on the TV feed again. That might have got him in that same spot in the undercarriage.
0: Ooh.
1: I mean, it certainly looked to be closer to his right leg than right down the middle, but even if he wears it on the quad, that still stings. And Diaz now upright, resting the helmet on top of his head as the manager, Fran Reardon, has a couple of words. And there's some smiles going around. I don't know if I'd be smiling in a situation like this if I'm Davis Diaz. But he's no worse for wear as Jake and Fran go back to the third base dugout. And the at-bat continues with two on and two down. 3-1 Aviators here in the eighth, and the count two balls and two strikes. Suero comes set after the brief pause and deals. Swung on, grounded foul off the hands on the first base line. First base coach Vladimir Sutil out of Venezuela makes the grab. Second consecutive foul ball in the at-bat means that this battle will go at least nine pitches. Meanwhile, Luis Morales up and throwing for the Aviators. Another 2-2. This time a changeup off the outside. Fading away from Loperfido, and he didn't budge. That'll give both runners the benefit of breaking with the pitch on 3-2 with two down. And there they go. Here's the pitch. It swung on and hit in the air to left field. Kahn ranging back. He's in front of the warning track before turning and making the grab. And a couple of runners stranded on base, including the tying run in the bottom of the eighth. For Sugarland, no runs, one hit, no errors, and a pair stranded on. We go to the ninth. Las Vegas 3, Sugarland 1.
2: Strike 3, yeah!
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1: On to the top half of inning number 9. Matt Nevert here at Constellation Field. We wrap up this six-game road trip. The Aviators going for franchise record win number 87 on the year. It would be their 43rd in the second half and their 45th on the road. And heading into the ninth, it's Las Vegas 3, Sugarland 1. Luke Mann to lead things off against Alimber Santa. New arm into the game for Sugarland. Santa in after 5 innings of work for Jason Alexander. He allowed 1 run on 4 hits with 2 walks. He struck out 4 and threw 79 pitches, 49 total, 49 strikes, I should say. Here's the first one on the way from the right-hander, Alimber Santa, to the left-hander, Luke Mann. And he watches all the way on a slider in over the outside for strike 1. Santa out of Azua in the Dominican Republic, one of 3 40-man roster members on this pitching staff for Sugarland. Going up against Mann, who's hitless thus far. He swings and ropes one foul right past first base coach Chad Wallach. And it's quickly 0-2. Now, Santa, not a big guy, but has velocity in the upper 90s. He's listed at 5'10", 230. 23-year-old who made his big league debut with Houston in May. He's ahead of Mann, 0-2. Luke took a walk in the seventh against Alexander. Next pitch, swung on and skied, fouled left, and it twists out of play into the concourse. Santa with Sugarland this year in 48 appearances is 5-5 with a 5.04 earned run average. Next out will put him through 45 innings on the nose. Out of the full windup, another 0-2, a breaking ball hit in the air down the left field line. Over to the gap goes the center fielder Cole, and he'll make a running backhand catch for the out. Man shot it into the gap, but Cole, who runs especially well, it feels even better up to task defensively, and he's got it for out number one. So far, so good for Alimber Santa. And with a 3-1 lead, here's Davis Diaz. Now, Santa's got a very unique distinction when it comes to his major league debut. Told you about it earlier in the week when he pitched. And Diaz fouls one down and it hits him in the leg. Oh, man, he's having a tough day. He's good to go there on strike one. But Santa, when he made his big league debut on May 25th, recorded the final six outs of the 18th no-hitter in Astros franchise history. And if I'm not mistaken, the only no-hitter of the year thus far across Major League Baseball. Here's his 0-1. And Diaz takes a fastball for his strike. Santa became just the second pitcher ever to appear in a no-hitter in his Major League debut. It did not happen in the 1900s. 1892, Bumpus Jones on October 15th. To the Diaz. Fastball. Bounced to third, but it's foul by a couple of feet. So, yeah, the list of pitchers who made their Major League debut as part of a no-hitter, it is a club of two. Alimber Santa and Bumpus Jones. I don't know which one of those names is better. And, yes, it is Santa, like Santa Claus. 0-2. Here's the pitch. Way down and outside on a slider. Now, Santa has had actually really good numbers across two stints with the Astros this year. A 1.17 ERA in 10 innings, or 10 outings, I should say, 15-plus innings. 1-2 breaking ball in there for a called strike three. Came in through the front door, key and all. And Davis set down looking for out number two and ninth. 3-1 Aviators on top. And it'll be up to Devin Taylor to try and extend that advantage. In fact, Taylor, with the most recent run batted in for Las Vegas, I should say, on a solo shot in the fifth. Two outs, bases empty in the top of the ninth. And the first pitch to Taylor over the inside for a called strike one. Aside from the home run, Taylor has struck out and tapped out to first in his three plate appearances total. Santa drops the glove, lifts the leg, and fires. And here's a slider missing in. Santa in 15 and a third major league innings this year, charged for just two earned runs out of six runs total that he surrendered. Nine strikeouts and six walks. The infield playing the left-hand batting Devin Taylor to pull. And here's the 1-1. That's outside on a running fastball. Major league batters only hitting 160 against Alimber Santa in his brief major league time. He pitched in the Futures game for Houston last year, so they wanted to show him off. 2-1 on the way, and that's outside. In fact, he made the Major League debut before he pitched in the Futures game. Three balls and a strike to count. Here's the pitch. Slider over the outer half and in for a strike. In the bottom of the ninth, Ray Delgado, Colin Price, and Cesar Salazar will lead things off. And it looks like they'll do so against Hayden Yinger, as the right-hander is ready to go. With two outs and the base is empty, here's the 3-2. Taylor hits one off the hands in the air to shallow right center. That drops for a base hit. Taylor with a multi-hit effort. He had one hit in 12 at-bats coming into the series. He's got two hits in four at-bats this afternoon. So Taylor's on first for Colby Halter with two down in the ninth inning. Las Vegas has three runs on eight hits total now. Sugarland with one run on five hits. Halter's got one of those base hits back in the fifth inning off of Alexander. And he swings here and pops the first pitch up down the left field line and out of play. If Halter reaches to extend the ninth, Jared Dickey would get a pinch hit at bat as he emerges into the on-deck circle. Jared Dickey had a pinch hit double in the win on Thursday night. He'll one to Halter on the way, and he squares the bunt, gets it down the third base side, Santa off the mound, fields and throws to first way high. It skips off the tarp and rolls up the netting. All the way to third goes Taylor, and in safely at second base is Colby Halter. It'll be a base hit for Colby Halter with the error moving him up to second and Taylor advancing to third on the process. So Jared Dickey will get that pinch hit at bat here in the ninth. Joshua Kuroda-Grauer is scheduled to go four at bats, and that's all he takes, true to form. So here's Dickey with runners on second and third and two down. He'd love to extend this 3-1 advantage that's started to kind of dwindle in the late stages. It was 3-0 for a long time. So the left-hand batting Jared Dickey stands in, and Santa's first pitch out of the stretch to him on the way. Swing and a miss on a slider by the feet. Dickey trying to get aggressive, but he came up empty. So Kuroda-Grauer done after doubling, walking, grounding into a double play, and flying out. Four different results in four plate appearances. Here's the set and the 0-1. Dickey swings again, but pulls one foul. On the first baseline, scooped up on two hops by Chad Wallach. This is the 98th appearance of the year one way or another for J.D., 256 hitter with six bombs at 54 batted in. OPS of 733. Close so you can be to 800 or even above it. I'd say that's a pretty good mark to strive for. Santa's 0-2 pitch on the way. Here it is. And it's a slider grounded to second. Picked up by Trevor Austin. The throw to first in plenty of time. And that's out number three. The Aviators hope they've done enough. In the ninth, they don't play any runs on two hits and one error, and they strand two runners on. Into the bottom of the ninth we go with Las Vegas 3, Sugar Land 1.
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1: It all comes down to this. Bottom of the ninth inning, Las Vegas holding a 3-1 lead, and they'll turn the ball over to Hayden Yinger in a save situation. The right-hander wearing number 34 coming into the two-run game to try to slam the door, give Las Vegas their 87th win of 2026. Ray Delgado, the first man he'll face, followed by Colin Price, then Cesar

0: rank one. In his time with Las Vegas, Yeager is 2-0 with a 5.82 ERA. This is his first save opportunity in AAA this year. Another swing and a miss on a changeup of Delgado quickly in a 1-2 hole. Since he was traded, Yeager was an Aviator from June 30th to July 21st, then called up. Sent back down August 8th. 4 days later, recalled, and he's been here since August the 26th. The fastball cut on and missed for strike three. Delgado offered up at a pitch way high out of the zone at 94. That induced vertical rise, definitely a part of Yeager's arsenal. Look, baseball can't actually rise with an overhand delivery. It's physically impossible, but it definitely gives you that optical illusion on the straight four-seam fastballs. Delgado set down for the first time in this one, and here's Colin Price. First pitch swinging, he hits a soft tap at the third. Man cuts in front of the shortstop to make the throw, and it's in time to first on a good bunny hop by Brian Lavastida. And with that, the Sugar Land Space Cowboys down to their final out of the 2026 season. 2-out, bases empty with Las Vegas on top 3-1. Now Salazar, who steps in next, can't tie it himself with the bases empty, so he'll need to reach. He reached on a walk in the seventh, and he comes up empty on a first pitch swing. He's laid on the fastball, and he's behind. Six pitches, five strikes for Yeager to this point. Infield deep, outfield pretty much straight up. It's the 0-1 out of the stretch, and Salazar takes high. He's popped out to man twice at third base for that aforementioned walk in the seventh against Johnson. Yeager, the Illinois native, comes set, and the 1-1. Swung on, lifted to first. Lavastida makes the catch in fair territory, and that will do it. The Aviators, after being blanked in the last two games, no runs on Friday or Saturday night, come out and score two in the first today. They add another tack-on run late, and the defense, and especially the pitching, was at a premium in this one. Las Vegas holds on to win it 3-1 to wrap up the regular season. Of course, playoff baseball coming to Las Vegas next week. I'll have your totals on the ball game right after this.
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0: Game of the regular season in 2026, the Aviators win it by a 3-1 final. Las Vegas now has posted a new franchise best 87 wins on the 2026 campaign. They finish 87-61, 43-32 in the second half, and they finish 45-28 on the road, the best road record in the Pacific Coast League. Meanwhile, the Space Cowboys, with a loss in their final game, fall under 500 to end things at 74-75. They finish the year at 41-33 at home. For the Aviators in the win, they scored three runs on nine hits with no errors, and they left seven runners on base. Sugarland had one run today on five base hits. They committed two errors defensively, both of them by pitchers, and they stranded six on base. Joey Estes with the win, five shutout innings to move him to 4-7 on the year. Josh Hendrickson, the starter for Sugarland, takes the loss. He goes to 9.

0: 9-7 to wrap things up. And Hayden Yinger with his first AAA save and his first AAA opportunity. We played today's Sunday series and season finale for Sugarland in 2 hours and 24 minutes in front of an announced attendance of 4,154, 4,154 on the attendance. And the Aviators get franchise record win number 87 by a 3-1 final on a Sunday afternoon in Southeast Texas. When we come back for the With Love Always post-game show, I'll break this one down in a little bit more detail, tell you how it went down. We'll also have your coast-to-coast fitness scoreboard from around the rest of the PCL in the final game of the year. And we'll check in on the playoffs Tuesday night, 7:05 first pitch. It's the Aviators and the Comets, aviatorslv.com for your tickets. Coast-to-coast fitness scoreboard is part of the With Love Always post-game show. Coming up, Aviators win it 3-1 back from Constellation Field in a moment.
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0: here for the third time this week. He's got 6 home runs in AAA this year, half of them in the series against Sugar Land. Matt Everett welcoming you back to Constellation Field for the With Love Always post-game show. That was a 2-run bomb by Cole Kahn that got the scoring started. And now that the series is drawn to a close, we can finally say that's the first time that the Aviators have scored a first-inning run all week long. They had not done a good job in the early stages against the Sugar Land pitching staff, but today, a very, very different story. Kahn was a 2-run homer after a Josh Kuroda Grauer leadoff double to start the ball game against the Aussie Josh Hendrickson. And the only other offense for the Aviators was on a leadoff solo homer into the bullpens in right field off the bat of Devin Taylor to start the fifth inning. Taylor's third home run with Las Vegas, at that time, made it a 3-0 game. Joey Estes tossed through 5 scoreless innings on an efficient 73 pitches in this one, and if it weren't the final game of the regular season, with the playoffs already wrapped up and everything that was going into today, I would guess that it was very, very likely that we would see Joey Estes for longer, but hey, 5 innings scoreless, a very clean, efficient outing to end your regular season. I think Joey Estes will take that 10 times out of 10. Jared Johnson came in and tossed the 6th and the 7th, and gave up the only Sugar Land run of the game when Zach Colt doubled to lead off the inning against him. Then 2 batters later, Ray Delgado replaced him at second base on an RBI 2-bagger. And again, that's it for Sugar Land offensively. Wander Suero retired the side in 5 batters in the 8th without giving up a run. And then Hayden Yeager, as dominant as he could be, in not only his first save, but his first save opportunity with Las Vegas. He came in and threw 8 pitches, 6 of which were for strikes, and went 1-2-3, slamming the door in the bottom of the 9th inning. And the Aviators win it by a 3-1 final. Again, 87 wins this year, the most in franchise history, passing the 2002 Las Vegas 51s, who won 85 games. So the history-making Las Vegas Aviators are playoff-bound, and we can now officially turn our attention to next week when they take on the Oklahoma City Comets in the PCL playoff series. Again, it's aviatorslv.com to come on out and join us in person. And coming up on the other side of a commercial break, we'll check in on the Comets and the rest of the PCL on our Coast to Coast Fitness scoreboard coming up in just a moment.
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0: around and it is gone. Devin Taylor, before we can even welcome you back, leaves the yard. He almost homered twice yesterday. This one does leave the yard into the bullpen in right field. His third home run with Las Vegas makes it a 3-0 ball game at the snap of a finger. Yeah, that was the Devin Taylor leadoff home run that gave the Aviators at the time a 3-0 lead in the fifth. And like I said on the call, it was the second pitch of the inning. Jason Alexander took all of, it seemed like, 45 seconds in between innings. Glad we were able to get back on the air before that Devin Taylor home run. That's a big one for him, his third at the AAA level with Las Vegas so far. Checking in around the rest of the Pacific Coast League with two other games final. The one that we kept an eye on for most of this one was Oklahoma City, who defeated El Paso 2-1. So both the Aviators and the Comets will go into the PCL Championship Series next week coming off of a win. For OKC, it was a go-ahead and difference-making run in the top half of the eighth inning after that game was tied 1-1 from the second inning on. The only other final around the 10-team PCL was Tacoma upending Round Rock 3-2 thanks to a go-ahead run in the top half of the ninth inning for the Rainiers. They finished the regular season 72-78, and Round Rock falls to 73-77 when all was said and done. Two games going on right now around the PCL. Reno on top of Sacramento 4-1 from California's capital city. The Aces on top of the River Cats in the top half of inning number 7. And they're in the bottom of the 6th in Albuquerque in a series that's featured a ton of rain and weather otherwise. The Bees doubling up on the Isotopes as we speak. Salt Lake 10, Albuquerque 5. And here in Vegas, the two home runs that you've heard coming back on these breaks on the Coast to, or on the With Love Always postgame show give the Aviators a 3-1 win to wrap up the regular season with a franchise record 87 victories this year. We'll close up shop next. I'll give you my final thoughts on this game, the regular season, and looking ahead to next week's PCL Championship Series at Las Vegas Ballpark. We'll close up shop from Sugarland right after this.
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9: 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I'm Dan Beyer. He's the All-Pro Kerry Rhodes. She's Monty Bolaños, and she'll have a fantasy update for us in a minute. But there's a developing situation in Los Angeles. The Chargers were facing a 4th-and-1. The Raiders had 12 men on the field on defense, giving the Chargers an automatic first down. On the ensuing play, Omarion Hampton fumbled. Recovered by the Raiders, brought back all the way down to the 16-yard line. So there's 3:35 and counting. The Chargers have all three of their timeouts, but it's a three-point Raiders lead on the Chargers, 17-14. So the Chargers need to hold the Raiders to a field goal if they want to have a chance here. Still time. Situation is worked out for them, but that's just what happened in Los Angeles. Going on right now in Arizona, Jackson Smith and Jigba has caught his third touchdown pass of the day. They're on top of the Cardinals. Why are you making that face, Monty? 24-7, 12:40 left to go. Seahawks lead Arizona. The 49ers continue to lead the Dolphins, 35-6. The Commanders missed a field goal, 27-13 in that game against the Cowboys. Dallas with the 14-point lead. In Washington without Jaden Daniels because of his elbow injury. And in Denver, Broncos have the football up 7 on the Jaguars, 20-13 with 3:41 left to go. Football is back, baby. Underdogs keep your million starts. 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We unleash Monty Bolaños with a look at our fantasy hits and misses for week 2 in the NFL. Our fantasy hits and misses. Take it away, Monty.
10: All right. I'll just start here. Let's go with the misses with the quarterbacks. Okay. I don't want to talk about Justin Herbert, even though he's going to be a miss, even though that game's not done. But some of the misses today, Caleb Williams did suffer an injury, so he didn't get to finish the game, but he only ended with 7 points after that hamstring injury. Drake May, despite the win for the Patriots, Drake May did not do much. He also just gave you 7 points. He threw for 208 yards, but he actually didn't even have a touchdown. He also threw a pick. And Baker Mayfield is the other one that you probably played hoping for a little bit more than what you're getting, which is 13 points in that game that took forever to finish in Tampa Bay because of the lightning. He threw for 182 yards. He had a touchdown, but he also had a pick. When it comes to our running backs this week, there's a few that were misses, and unfortunately for Bijan Robinson and what is going on in Atlanta, he ended with just 10 points. He had 16 carries for 72 yards, and that was it. There's, again, not a lot of scoring this week. We talked about the Bengals and their defense and what they did. Woody Marks with Houston just gave you 7 points there. He had 8 carries. I don't actually think he had many rushing yards. I think he got under 10 on that one. No, unreal what we saw with some of these running backs. Quinshon Judkins also only 9 points, 12 carries for 21 yards. When it comes to some of the receivers, Justin Jefferson, it wasn't a nice game between, a pretty game between the Vikings and the Bears. Minnesota won, but Justin Jefferson, just 8 points there. He had 3 catches for 56 yards. That's all he gave you. Again, not pretty for anything in Atlanta. Nothing going on in Atlanta, but Drake London, 9 points, 4 catches, 51 yards, just had 5 targets. Not a lot of scoring, guys, so it wasn't pretty for a lot, actually.
9: Well, my MVP just threw another touchdown,
10: listen,
9: Monty.
10: Can you put that on
9: Cousins,
10: the board?
9: Cousins, baby!
10: Yo, no, seriously, when you were talking about the Chargers a second ago, I feel like, I don't know what it is with the Chargers, but everything slips out of their hands. It's always like, oh, fumble, missed it, off the hands. It's always the same thing. And then we go over to the Seahawks. Oh, Jackson's missing Jigba again in the end zone. Okay, must be nice. Must be nice. With Drew Lock.
9: Try to be impartial. That's what you got to be. 3rd and 5, the Raiders. The Chargers thought the Raiders are just going to try to get the first down and run more clock, and they left a wide open Cody White in the end zone.
10: Mm-hmm.
9: Ashton Jeanty actually took the first and 10 carry and got a little dinged up, so they took him out of the game. Mike Washington ran the second down play. Chargers, at that point used the timeout, and now on that third down conversion, it's 24-14. So now Justin Herbert's really going to have to spin some magic.
11: Can I make a prediction now?
10: You're going to write it down?
11: No, I'm just joking because it'll be stupid. I was about to say, the Raiders are going to be 2-0 to start the season, Dan. That wouldn't be a good prediction, would it?
9: At least not for the board. But then again, you got enough space. You can put whatever you want up there.
11: No.
9: I mentioned the Vikings wins earlier in the show. Home against Green Bay, on the road against Chicago. You're 2-0 to start the year, 2-0 in your division, and a win on the road. The exact opposite of that is the Chargers.
11: Yeah.
9: You are about to lose home games to the Raiders and Cardinals. 0-2 with home games. You still have to go to Kansas City. You still have to go to Denver. I mean, this is bad.
10: Yeah. No, it's bad. And they look bad.
11: There's no spark.
10: No, whatsoever. And what did I say? This is about to be Justin Herbert's best year after he got engaged to Madison Beer, or the worst year. And it's not looking good.
9: It is not looking good. All right, we'll bring you the conclusion. Denver's trying to run out the clock, up 7 on Jacksonville. We told you the Raiders lead the Chargers by 10. Seahawks up 17 on the Cardinals in the fourth quarter. Dallas with that 14-point lead. And again, the Niners all over the Dolphins. It was a rough day for Aaron Rodgers. Wait till you hear about it.
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10: Week two of the NFL continues in Denver. It looks like Denver's going to hold on to defeat the Jaguars 20-13 as time is running out. Late in L.A., where it also looks like the Raiders may take down the Chargers. They're up 24-14, and Justin Herbert just threw an interception. Kirk Cousins, he's thrown for 253 yards and three touchdowns. He does have one pick early in the fourth quarter, where the Cowboys lead the Commanders 30-13. Dak Prescott has thrown for 213 yards and three touchdowns. Early in the fourth quarter between the Seahawks and the Cardinals, where Seattle is up 24-7. Drew Lock has thrown for 231 yards and three touchdowns. While the 49ers are just crushing the Dolphins at home 35-6 with about 5 minutes to go, Brock Purdy has thrown for 287 yards and two touchdowns. He also has a rushing touchdown. Earlier today, the Vikings survived against the Bears 9-3. I'm Monty Bolaños.
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0: crushed the Cardinals 31-7. Drew Lock, 235 yards and 3 touchdowns for him. It was all 49ers against the Dolphins. 35-13 was the final score. They scored a touchdown on their first 5 drives of the game. Brock Purdy threw for 287 yards, 2 touchdowns. He also had a rushing touchdown. Broncos took down the Jaguars 20-13. It was a comeback win. They only had 6 points going into the fourth quarter. Scored those 14 points. Bo Nix, 288 yards and a touchdown in the air. Bengals earlier today took down the Texans in Houston, and it was really their defense that did a lot of the work here, holding David Montgomery and Woody Marks to just 18 combined rushing yards. Wow. The Saints, I know. Saints came back to beat the Ravens in Baltimore 24-17. Tyler Shook led the way for New Orleans, throwing for 252 yards and a touchdown. I believe he also had a rushing touchdown in that one, but it was a comeback win. Browns and Buccaneers had a long delay because of lightning in Tampa Bay, and the Browns won. The Browns beat the Buccaneers 23-19. Deshaun Watson, looking like he was enjoying himself on the sideline there, threw for 238 yards and 2 touchdowns in the win. Jets and Packers went to overtime. Green Bay walked it off with a field goal. 20-17 was the final score. Patriots over the Steelers 20-3. Eagles and Titans, it was a close one back and forth, but Philadelphia survived 24-20. Jalen Hurts did throw for 264 yards and two touchdowns. He did have a pick as well. Vikings over the Bears 9-3. Chicago losing Caleb Williams in the third quarter to a hamstring injury. Panthers crushed the Falcons 34-3. Cooper Rush benched in the third quarter where the fans cheered. And who came? Jack Strand? Is that who came in?
1: Okay.
0: That yes, Jack Strand is the one who came in. And so let's see what the Falcons do. And officially, yes, Cowboys beat the Commanders 37-20.
1: All right, hit her up at Monty Bolaños. You can find Carrie at Carrie 25 Roads. You can find me at Dan Beyer on Fox. You can find all of us right now here on End Zone Radio, presented by Underdog. Unleash your dog. Tonight, the Colts are an underdog against the Kansas City Chiefs, but I want to know about some tight end play. The first I'll give you on the Colts side of things, Tyler Warren, over under 39.5 yards receiving for the Colts tight end, over under Monty tonight for Tyler Warren.
0: You know what? Give me the over.
1: Taking the
0: give
1: over?
0: Give me the over.
2: Oh, Kerry? The over plus 30 more yards, man. It's going to have a big night.
1: Big night. Tonight. Okay. Yeah. I'll take the over as well. What about Travis Kelce, that same number? He was the leading receiver for the Chiefs in week one, 39.5 for the Chiefs tight end tonight.
2: I'll go first on Nelson Monty. I'm going to say over because they like to get him the ball in big on primetime games.
0: I agree. I think it's going to be over. He comes up. Him, the connection with him and Patrick Mahomes is still there. So I feel like they need a play. It's going to go to Travis Kelce.
1: I don't want to make it a clean sweep. I just have zero faith in the Colts defense.
0: Yeah.
1: Right?
0: I've
1: lost faith in Kelce as the fantasy darling. Then he ends up having a decent week last week.
2: Yeah,
1: but
2: I'm not.
1: Put it this way, it's not good for the Chiefs if Travis Kelce is leading you in receiving.
0: I also feel like the Colts are probably going to be like, stop Kenneth Walker. Like, we're just not going to let Kenneth Walker do what he did last week. So that's why I think Travis Kelce is going to have to, have a good big game.
1: That's an interesting thought. Do you think that, let Patrick Mahomes be?
2: I was just about to say, that was the whole thing. I was like, yes, I hear it. You're 100% right. They have to, their focus has to be to stop the run. But I don't think you want to play man-to-man all day against Patrick Mahomes either. So
0: but is he 100%?
2: I don't know.
0: You know what? That's another one.
1: Yeah. He looked all right. I just don't think that whatever's happening with the Chiefs, like Rashee Rice isn't the big play guy that you would hope, Xavier Worthy you would hope could kind of fill that role, but it just hasn't necessarily come together.
2: Yeah.
1: But still, we all like Travis Kelce with the over tonight.
0: Yeah.
1: With 39.5 yards in that game against the Colts. All right, he's Kerry Rhodes, that's Monty Bolaños, I'm Dan Beyer. Our MVPs for Week 2 coming up next here on End Zone Radio, presented by Underdog on Fox Sports Radio.
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0: Hey, it's Sally Steele. 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

0: 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He's the All-Pro Kerry Rhodes. That's Masi Bolaños. I'm Dan Beyer. Wrapping up a week two, and I don't know if you get to this point of the day where you just kind of go,
1: yes. A sigh of relief. We got through it. Now.
0: It's also, like, exhausting. And now you've got two more games. You've had 7 hours of jam-packed football. And now we got still two more games to go. But when that late window ends, you just kind of have this exhale.
1: Oh, yeah. Because now we get to enjoy this game where I only have to pay attention to one. You know, earlier today, you and I are juggling eight games at one time. And so it feels like, oh, we're in the easy part of the day.
0: I'll tell you what the toughest part is for football fans is we are getting to a point in a lot of the country where the weather is going to start to turn.
1: Mm.
0: And it's going to get a little bit colder. Instead of it being 70s and 60s, it's going to be 60s and 50s and 40s. We're going to get to that point here in the next couple of weeks. Someplace like Nashville today was scorching hot, heat index of 105. Is the Eagles survived against the Titans. But, Monsi, when the weather is nice and you know that there are very few days and you have this inner battle of do I get off the couch or out of the recliner and stop watching football to enjoy the day, it's one of the greatest rivalries of the fall. And I think football is undefeated because I don't know how many people can say, you know what, I am just going to go out for a walk. We've only got... You know, next week we've got something going on, and then who knows what could happen when October turns. But there are just fewer and fewer nice days on the weekend for football fans to be able to enjoy the outdoors or to do something. And when you have the seven-hour block of window that we get to cover 3 hours for, it is quite a decision to make.
1: Yeah, and then that decision, because you're right, pretty soon it's going to be, you know, 5 o'clock, 8 o'clock Eastern, but 5 o'clock for us, and we're going to go outside and it's going to be dark.
0: Mm-hmm.
1: So you can't go later on. Like, you have to go in the middle of the action. And I don't know if I could walk away from a game to enjoy the weather.
0: I looked at the slate today, and I said, all right, okay, we could have something interesting going on. Jacksonville and Denver kicked off at 4:05 Eastern, as did the Raiders and Chargers. But I thought Seattle and Arizona would be interesting. I don't think Dolphins and 49ers were going to be interesting.
1: No.
0: But in Cowboys Commanders, the game of the week on Fox, and none of those later ones ended up living up to the potential. Denver scored late to end up taking over Jacksonville, but of those other three, those 4:25 Eastern time kickoffs, Dallas pulled away. You just felt that the Commanders were kind of just punching with one arm without Jaden Daniels, and the Seahawks were just physically overmatched the Cardinals, and then the Niners were out from the get-go against the Dolphins.
1: Yeah, the opening slate of games had more excitement behind them, even though they were low scoring, and it wasn't like last week. It was just a lot more exciting than this afternoon window.
0: And if you don't believe Monsi, believe our week two MVPs right now. Donovan, take it away.
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2: Scram the shotgun snap. First NFL pass is tipped. Hey, it's off again. Devin Lloyd bullying toward the goal line. Touchdown, Carolina. Pick six. Devin Lloyd.
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5: Bajan takes the snap. Vikings rush five. Turner pushed. He pushed Loveland into Bajan, and now you can go home. The Minnesota Vikings have won seven in a row at Soldier Field.
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6: Rodgers got
2: hit
6: it.
2: By a fumble. The ball is loose. Ponder has it. Scoops to the 10. Breaks the tackle. Into the end zone. And a score. Touchdown, Patriots.
3: 98.5 The Sports Hub and the Patriots Radio Network. Saints and Ravens.
4: Fourth and goal, 1:32. Shuck gets pushed this time, and Shuck did not. No, now he does make it. Shuck, the touchdown.
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7: Burrow under pressure begins scrambling right. Gets away from a sack. Points toward the end zone. Throws. Jamar Chase makes the catch.
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5: 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It is good. And a dagger delivered by the rookie. Trey smacks. The Packers win it.
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8: Browns with Carson Ryan in motion. 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Throw back left. Whitehart has it. The 10, the 5. Touchdown. Touchdown. Browns. And the Browns take the lead.
3: 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Dolphins and 49ers.
9: 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There is Kittle all alone. And he catches it in the end zone. A big fight for George. Touchdown 49ers.
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11: 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Touchdown, Denver. 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
0: As if it couldn't get worse for the Atlanta Falcons, it was bad today, 34-3, now 0-2, and now Drake London is apologizing for getting into a verbal altercation with a fan, saying that the fan shouted profanities, said some stuff got personal, but London in his post-game presser said, I'm going to be honest here, I don't take light to disrespect at all, I don't care who you are, I'm a man too at the end of the day, so if you want to get on a personal level, I can get there too. But it's not the right thing to do, so I got to take accountability for that and have to push forward and be the bigger man in some of those situations, end quote.
1: Good for him for saying that, because I feel like, imagine being on that Falcons team today, and you're at home getting booed constantly. Not you as a team, not you, Drake London, but as a team. Good for him. Good for him.
0: I think he's frustrated, and I'm not saying that he's lying and that the personal attacks are there as well, but I think it's frustration with what they deal with at the quarterback position. He had a really good year last year, and it just hasn't been there for the Falcons.
1: Nothing's been there.
0: No. I don't feel, you know who I really feel bad for? It's not Drake London, and it's not Cooper Rush. It's that fan that had to fly with that Falcons jersey today to go and watch that demolition. Enjoy your school.
1: Bye.
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14: This week's Finley Cadillac Henderson Player Performance of the Week is from the NFL, and it's going to Ashton Jeanty for his performance versus the Dolphins Week 1, helping the Raiders pick up the 27-13 victory. Ashton carried the ball 23 times for 102 yards, which is an average of 4.4 yards per carry for all those mathematicians out there. He also was the leading receiver for the Raiders with 6 catches for 45 yards and 2 touchdowns. And following the game, this is what Ashton had to say about his overall performance.
15: First off, I mean, our coaches did a great job preparing us for this game. O-line, receivers, tight ends, my fullback, Hayward, doing a great job in the running game. You know, so I just felt very prepared for the game. And then as a team, we just went out there and executed. So that helped me make plays out there as well.
14: Also, that was Ashton's third career 100-yard game. So what did his head coach, Clint Kubiak, feel about the performance? Here he is following the game.
25: Coming off his injury, I'd say, you know, it's kind of on par from what we've come to expect from him. He's been a leader throughout. What he did tonight is what we expect from him, but doing it on a with a bad ankle with a little bit less practice than he's used to, I think just tells you the kind of guy you're dealing with.
14: And the accolades keep on rolling in for one Ashton Jeanty. He joins 49ers running back Christian McCaffrey and former NFL running back Brian Westbrook as the only players with multiple games of at least 100 rushing yards and 2 receiving touchdowns, and is the only running back in Raiders history to record 2 games with multiple receiving touchdowns in his first 20 career games. Not to be outdone by being the 8th running back in NFL history to record 2 games with multiple receiving touchdowns within his first 20 career games, and just the 2nd since the AFL-NFL merger in 1970, joining Bill Jones. Most importantly, Jeanty's performance provided a blueprint for how Las Vegas can be competitive when the time comes to face tougher opponents. Establishing an effective run game mixed with Cousins' short and intermediate throws, the Raiders were able to control the time of possession. Las Vegas had the ball for 34 minutes and 53 seconds compared to Miami's 25 minutes and 7 seconds. The Raiders had 2 drives of at least 10 plays that lasted more than 7 minutes each, including the 16-play, 93-yard scoring drive to begin the game. So shout out to Ashton Jeanty, who, again, just a few weeks ago, looked like he was going to miss significant time in the 2026 season to end up leading the team to a victory in game number 1. That was the Finley Cadillac Player Performance of the Week, brought to you by Finley Cadillac Henderson. 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
0: The Washington Commanders not only lost to the Cowboys today 37-20, they also lost quarterback Jaden Daniels on the final play of the first half. Daniels hyperextended his left elbow and did not return to the contest. It was the same elbow that he injured last season. Dak Prescott, 4 touchdown passes. He now is the all-time leader in touchdown passes in Cowboys.